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3: Back at Great American Ballpark, where the Reds knock off the Brewers tonight, 5-3. They even this series at a game apiece, with the rubber match coming tomorrow at noon. Continuing with scores now from National League cities, the Giants over the Mets, 9-5, the final score. San Francisco hit 6 home runs off New York pitching in this game, including 2 from Rafael Devers. The Cubbies beat the Marlins 6-5. The Cubs became the first team to hit 200 home runs this season when Michael Conforto stepped to the plate in the third inning.
4: Part of the two-run inning. Fly ball, shallow right center. Saya long run, makes the catch. Cubs win. Cubs hold on.
3: That's a Saya Suzuki home run. The Phillies over the Braves today, 4-2, the final score in that one. Kyle Schwarber added to his MLB leading home run total in the fourth.
4: That ball is smoked toward the second deck off the score bet sign. Line drive home run for Kyle Schwarber. It's his 41st of the year. And the Phillies lead it 4-1.
3: And that's the call on Phillies TV. Angels over the Pirates tonight, 6-1, the final score from Pittsburgh. The Yankees win game number 81 as they knock off the Padres 5-1. The Rockies beat the Cardinals 10-7. The Cardinals drop a game under 500 now at 71-72. And the Dodgers just finished up beating the Nationals 6-5. Tommy Edmond, a 3-run homer in the seventh, gave L.A. the lead in that game. Looking at the standings now in the National League, if the season ended right now, your division winners would be the Milwaukee Brewers, the L.A. Dodgers, the Atlanta Braves. Brewers still have the best record in the National League at 88-55. The three wildcard teams would be the Cubs, Phillies, and Arizona Diamondbacks. The Padres just a half game behind the D-backs for that third and final wild card spot in the National League. When we return, highlights from tonight's Reds 5-3 victory over the Brewers. 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

0: Back at Great American Ballpark, the Reds knock off the Brewers tonight, 5-3, the final score. You're listening to the Cincinnati Children's Postgame Show. I'm Dave Armbruster. Now to the highlights. The Brewers scored in the first inning of this game off Red starter Andrew Abbott. Abbott got a fly ball to right field and a strikeout to the first two batters he faced, but then William Contreras made it 1-0 Brewers when he homered to left center field. Cincinnati tied the game in the bottom of the first off Brewer starter Dustin May. Hector Rodriguez singled leading off the inning, but he was thrown out trying to stretch it into a double. Next to the plate, though, was Elly De La Cruz, and he made it a 1-1 game.
1: Here's the 0-2 pitch to Elly. He swings, he clobbers it high and deep center field. There it goes. It is gone off the base of the batter's eye in center. Elly has launched his 22nd home run of the year and tied this game at one.
0: Neither team crossed the plate in the second, but some porous defense allowed Milwaukee to take the lead in the top of the third. David Hamilton led off with an infield single. With one out, Abbott attempted to pick Hamilton off first base. Hamilton took off for second, but Sal Stewart's throw to second base sailed past Matt McClain, and he ended up on third base. And then he scored on a Luis Lara ground out to first base. It was 2-1 Milwaukee. The Reds went out in order in the top of the third. Abbott set the Brewers down in order in the top of the fourth inning, and he didn't know it at the time, but his night was finished after four. Four innings pitched, three hits, two runs, one earned, no walks, five strikeouts, a home run, 58 pitches, 40 for strikes. In the bottom of the fourth, Dustin May struck out Sal Stewart for out number one. J.J. Blade then singled to right field. Tyler Stevenson struck out, but A. Eugenio Suarez singled to left center field, and Blade moved to third base. At that point, the game was stopped because of the rain, and it was a hard rain in downtown Cincinnati. Play resumed 2 hours and 22 minutes later, and when it did, D.L. Hall was on the mound for Milwaukee. The first batter he faced was Jose Trevino, and the Reds catcher tied the ballgame.
1: Hall again, readies at the belt. Here it comes. And Trevino slaps a line drive into right field for a hit. That'll score J.J. Blade, and the Reds have tied it at two.
0: Julian Garcia pitched a scoreless fifth for Cincinnati. The Reds put a couple of runners on base in the bottom of the fifth, but they failed to score. TJ Antone pitched a scoreless sixth with three strikeouts. Cincinnati took the first lead of the night in the bottom of the sixth inning. JoJo Romero came on the pitch for Milwaukee, and Tyler Stevenson greeted him rudely.
1: Romero's 3-1, and Stevenson swings high, deep drive to left field, and there it goes, way out of here. Stevenson drives it to the back of the lower deck and left, a solo shot to put the Reds on top, 3-2.
0: Milwaukee tied the game in the top of the seventh off Tony Santion. After striking out Bryce Turang to begin the inning, Santion gave up three straight singles to load the bases. Jackson Churio then hit a sacrifice fly to center field. Cooper Pratt scored, and it was 3-3. Aaron Ashby came on the pitch for the Brewers in the bottom of the seventh. First up for Cincinnati was number nine hitter Matt McClain, and he put Cincinnati back in front, and this is our Change the Outcome play of the game.
2: Fly ball, deep right field. It's got some carry. It's got some distance, and it's gone! Oh, Matt McClain with an opposite field home run off of Aaron Ashby. Go figure. How about that?
0: Be listening to our flagship station tomorrow morning at 9:50 a.m. If you correctly identify the play of the game, you'll receive two Reds tickets. The National League leader in appearances, Brock Burke, came on to pitch the top of the eighth for Cincinnati. The lefty pitched a 1-2-3 inning with two strikeouts. The Reds added a big insurance run in the bottom of the eighth. Grant Anderson was on the mound for the Reds. With one out, A. Eugenio Suarez doubled to center field. Then with Jose Trevino at the plate, this happened.
1: 2-2. Way outside, off the mitt of Sanchez. It'll kick away over to the backstop. Suarez is coming home. Here comes the feed. And not in time, and it gets away. Suarez scores all the way from second on a wild pitch.
0: That was some great hustle by Eugenio Suarez. Emilio Pagan came on to pitch the top of the ninth. He struck out the first batter he faced, but then ran into some trouble. Gary Sanchez doubled, Jake Bowers walked, and Jackson Churio singled. That loaded the bases. Luis Lara then popped out to Elly De La Cruz in short left field for out number two. Bases loaded, two outs, and Pagan ended the ballgame against William Contreras.
1: Here's the 1-2 pitch. Swung on, high fly ball, left center field, fairly well hit, but playable. Myers is over and under it. He's got it, and that's it.
0: Reds win it 5-3. 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
0: Back at Great American Ballpark, where a long night of baseball comes to the end with the Reds beating the Milwaukee Brewers tonight 5-3. Here are the totals for Cincinnati: 5 runs on 12 hits, 1 error, 6 left on base. Milwaukee, 3 runs, 8 hits, no errors. They strand at 9. Santion the winner, 3-4. Ashby the loser, 13-3. Emilio Pagan save number 21. And with that save, the Ohio Department of Public Safety would like to help a Southern Ohio family with the donation of a child car safety seat. The Ohio Department of Public Safety is proud to help your entire family travel safely by buckling up with a safety belt and a car seat every trip, every time. Home runs in this game: Milwaukee Contreras number 14 for Cincinnati, De La Cruz 22, Stevenson 15, and Matt McClain 15. He hit the big one that put the Reds in front. 2 hours and 45 minutes. That's on top of a 2 hour and 22 minute rain delay in the bottom of the fourth inning. Big crowd tonight at Great American Ballpark, 32,778. With the victory, the Reds are now 68-74. The Brewers 88-55 with the defeat. And that takes us to tonight's Toyota Tundra star of the game. And we're going to give that tonight to Matt McClain. And why not? He had that big home run in the bottom of the seventh inning to put Cincinnati in front in a game they eventually win. And for being named a Toyota Tundra star of the game, he'll receive a gift card from Richter & Phillips Jewelers, the official jeweler of the Cincinnati Reds, and your Cincinnati and Northern Kentucky Toyota dealers in the powerful, fuel-efficient, built in the USA 2026 Tundra, official truck of the Reds. Let's head down to the Reds clubhouse and hear from manager Terry Francona.
7: One, I'm glad it's Pagan, because I know as much anxiety as I have, he's okay. Like, you know, it's not always going to work out. He won't lose because of the moment or things like that. He'll make pitches.
8: I know it's been a bit of a rough year for McClain offensively, but he's come up big several times and obviously great in the field. What has been the key that you've seen from him where he's just been battling?
7: Well, I think you just said a good word. He's been battling, and it's good to see. He's been grinding, and you know, like you said, he's chipped in with some. I know his batting average isn't what we want it to be. He's got some home runs, plays flawless defense. He's a very good base runner. Just, you can't quit on guys that, you know, it just doesn't work if you do that too often. You better be damn sure.
8: Your two main catchers come up big tonight, big hits, the home run by Steve-O and a big single by Trevino. What do you like about having the option of playing both of those guys at the same time?
7: Well, and it's hard to do that when, without Banfield being here. I thought Trevino's at bat was, I mean, you don't see a guy have a 2 hour at bat then get a hit. That's pretty impressive.
9: How about Gino's dash on that run? Good jump off second.
7: He actually because I think he thought the first one was a home run, so he did get a real good jump out of the box, kind of made up for it on second. That's probably not the guy, not that I would, but if you're putting a bet in Vegas, that's probably not what I'd put it on. And I don't, but you get my point.
8: You talked.
0: That is Reds manager Terry Francona. So tomorrow or later on this morning will be the rubber match of this three-game series. Right-hander Brady Singer goes to the mound for Cincinnati. He is 5-13 with a 4.83 ERA. Lefty Kyle Harrison pitches for the Brewers. He's 10-4, his ERA 3.45. We're on the air with the pregame show beginning at 11:40. First pitch is scheduled for 12:10. And once again, the final score tonight, the Reds knock off the Brewers 5-3. And good night from Great American Ballpark.
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26: 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With your 1 o'clock report, I'm Lee Mowen, breaking now. Crews already setting up for Cincinnati's 50th Riverfest fireworks show, but this means drivers...
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7: All right. So we've been talking about, we said yesterday, we've talked about the Democrats and just the insanity of the Democrats. And we talked about the challenges that the Republicans have, and the challenges they have are quite serious. Mm-hmm. It's not talked about a lot. We've talked about it. We've received criticism, but we're not wrong here. The populist socialist of the Republican Party cannot be allowed to continue with what they've been doing.
1: Right.
7: And we talked about who will challenge that in 2028. And we said, will Ted Cruz, will, you know, Ramaswamy? Because when you have both J.D. Vance and the president talking about taking equity and ownership shares in large AI companies, as the United States under the president has taken equity in 30 different companies and now wishes to take it with, you know, a third of a foreign company, whether he can do it or not, I don't know. I mean, that's, I still haven't seen anybody talk about the legalities of that situation. Here's Ted Cruz on his podcast. You ready for this?
1: All right.
7: Here we go. Listen to this. This is really the first direct criticism in a soft way of the, and I say soft way because wait to see how he ends it. In a soft way by a major Republican politician.
1: Okay.
7: Besides Rand Paul.
1: Yeah. Well, okay.
7: All right, here we go.
8: So the textbook definition of socialism is government ownership or control of the means of production or distribution in an economy. At the end of the day, if we end up with the federal government having equity shares, ownership stakes in the biggest companies of America, that is socialism. It is the definition of socialism. And there's a combination of, number one, you look at what China does, where the Chinese government and every company in China has what's called the golden share. And the golden share gives them the ability to control the companies. It makes every company an arm of the government. That ain't good. I don't want every company in America to be an arm of the federal government. And you may think it's great when it's Donald Trump, but you know what? Donald Trump is not going to be the last president. And it ain't nearly that great if it's President Elizabeth Warren or President AOC or whatever communist comes next. And so I think it is a very, very dangerous proposition. And I'll tell you, President Trump and I have discussed this multiple times. What I am urging him to do is to take these equity positions that they have taken and before he leaves office, put them directly into the Trump accounts of 70 million kids, transfer them out of the federal government, and send them to the children
7: amazing. There you go. Now, that's the problem when you get involved in it is you've just weakened those companies when you sell those shares.
1: Yeah.
7: That equity.
1: Right. Yeah. And you can't really transfer it into those
7: It would have to be cash funds. You can't transfer ownership shares because you wouldn't want those ownership shares. The shares will go up and down, and you don't want that volatility. So you would have to sell those shares,
9: right,
7: and convert them to cash,
9: yeah,
7: to put them in those funds.
9: I think that's what he was saying. I think that's what Ted Cruz means. Yeah.
7: Because, you know, that's great, except you've already opened the door. Yeah. And I don't know. It is different. They would have to, you know, the next communist leader, as he points out, whether it's Warren or AOC or whoever, would have to go through what Trump went through, but they would politically have the backing, theoretically, of a number of people, probably not diehard Trump fans, but certainly some independents who were okay with it would look at it and go, well, it's okay. And they would have a political leverage that you've already given them that doesn't go away by undoing what you've done.
9: Right.
7: That would be the only concern. I know what he's saying. Get out of it before you get out. And then do something good with those funds. That's fine. Except you've already opened the door.
9: But that's the first direct criticism of Trump.
7: Yeah, from anybody from on Capitol Hill. Yeah.
9: From a major Republican politician. Yeah. That's the first.
7: I'm sorry, from a Republican on Capitol Hill.
9: From a Republican on Capitol Hill saying, Mr. President, you're a socialist. What you're doing is, by the definition, is socialism. And so when you have the entire, every Republican vote for no socialism in any form, which again I get a kick out of to begin with, it's like any form, well then you're going to have to address what the president is doing, like Ted Cruz is,
7: right? Yeah,
9: because you're going to be called on it,
7: right?
9: And as we said, I can't believe we brought it up yesterday. As we said, you know, we looked at everything, we go, look, this is the thing, you know, with J.D. Vance talking about, oh, we've gone by Milton Friedman. We're past Milton Friedman. You hear that kind of stuff and it's like, well, because it's different now and he's for, you know, J.D. Vance is agrees with the president that equity and ownership in AI companies. And we're like, what the hell's going on here? Where all of a sudden this come from? Now we know the president did it and promoted it.
7: Mm-hmm.
9: And we knew there would eventually be a blowback on it because I believe we were the first in any conservative media to call the president out on this.
7: Right. Right.
9: And of course, we received criticism when we did, and we just said, well, fine. We haven't changed our opinion.
7: Right.
9: We haven't changed what we believe. We don't practice political idolatry. We don't sit there and say, I voted for this guy, so no matter what he does, we're going to be in full and total agreement. Because we don't have a mind of our own and we do not wish to remain consistent on the ideologies that we have held on economics, which is about freedom in the economic system and government stays out of it.
7: Right.
9: We haven't changed. It's always, you know, you didn't get mad at us 20 years ago for holding that opinion or 10 years ago and all of a sudden a year ago. What are you guys talking about? Well, we have been consistent. And so I just thought that was interesting that Ted Cruz did it after we said yesterday, look, that's the one thing that isn't being talked about. Conservatives aren't stupid. They're not stupid. They understand what socialism does. They understand that when you increase the cost of doing business, which again was the tariffs, you're not going to expand an economy.
7: Right.
9: You may make certain sectors more profitable because you protect them from competition. But things cost more. You cannot expand an economy as fast by increasing the cost of doing business. You cannot increase it faster by not doing that. I mean, by doing that, rather, than not doing it.
7: Right.
9: And conservatives know that. And you can't BS them. They may be quiet because they voted for you,
7: But they're going, because we do live in a time where it is the best of, I'm just saying two evils. I don't believe it's evil what the president is doing. I don't know why he believes it. You told me first, your biggest fear in the second term for Trump is that his liberal instincts would take a hold, all of it. But I never thought it would be to the point of taking equity in companies and promoting it as a great thing for America. I wonder what those conversations are like between Ted Cruz and the president.
9: Well,
7: because if he's been having the conversation, then the president comes out, you know, this week we're going to take a third of the equity in a foreign country.
9: Yeah, and I think industry. There's also the why does Ted Cruz right now feel like it's important to speak out? Now, could be that, you know, he's teeing things up for 28. I don't know. Or that he's just feels compelled. Look, we've got to make sure.
7: It is the debate.
9: You know,
7: it's debate that nobody wanted to talk, that nobody in the Republican Party wants to talk about.
9: And he's not up for re-election this cycle. But again, which also gives him a little more room to talk about it as a Republican, especially in a state like Texas. So there could be a number of reasons, but this was my concern going back to the first term, as you mentioned, the more liberal tendencies. And really, it wasn't so much the liberal tendencies as it was his willingness to listen to his daughter during that first term.
7: Yes.
9: Who has liberal tendencies, who brought up things like a daycare tax credits and things like that, and you know, certain things that were on the liberal agenda that were mentioned by the president in the first term, never really taken on during the first term. And now she's not, you know, I'm sure she has conversations with her dad, but she's not officially an advisor. And so the question then becomes, all right, why go? And this goes much further. You know, when we talk about tax credits for child care and, you know, more tax credits for families with children and all of that, it's, you know, ownership in companies, you know, the ramped up tariff move, all of these things that the left has been wanting to do for the longest time. 2016, Bernie, I agree with Mr. Trump on tariffs. And, you know, these are things, I know there's some liberals in Canada that don't like Trump's tariffs, but liberals here in the U.S. haven't been too outspoken about it. It hasn't been a thing. And now it's because, I mean, it's very clear. Well, we get into office, we can ramp up tariffs the way we want to, or we can ramp up ownership in companies the way we want to. And that was always my concern. I'm kind of surprised, and maybe it's just hasn't happened yet, that we haven't talked single payer yet. You know, when the president the other day, a couple days ago, announcing the addition to his healthcare initiative and things like that, and Trump RX and all of that, all good and well, that's great. You know, let's save people some money. But the question is, what's next? You know, because that his goal is to cut out the middlemen. You know, the insurance companies are getting rich, and, you know, we should cut out the middlemen, and the money should go directly to healthcare providers. Well, all right. That's part of the plan of single payer. Is it going to go that far? I'm curious.
7: Well, especially since his first term, remember he talked about Medicare.
9: Right. He did.
7: Medicare for all.
9: That's why I'm kind of surprised we haven't heard it yet.
7: We are Red Eye Radio.
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0: We are Red Eye Radio, and I don't know if we, but I'm hoping for some rain maybe later on today. It's been,
1: you know, they said we've got it, so we got a chance of rain today, and I think Thursday
0: from the tropical storm. Yeah,
1: from the tropical storm that came ashore yesterday, and my brother lives down there, and they're getting plenty of rain, but on the coast, but it's 40, it would be welcome.
0: 49 days since I've had rain.
1: Yeah.
0: I checked it out yesterday.
1: Yeah.
0: In my zip code, my neighborhood.
1: Right.
0: It's amazing. They got rain gauges everywhere. It's just a couple blocks from me. And that's that's what they used to determine it. I was checking that on the internet yesterday. I said, my location right where I am, not north of me, my location GPS. And it said 48 days yesterday.
1: Yeah.
0: And so 49 today. So yeah. I'd like a little bit, you know, just some help to, you know, take down the water bill a little bit this month.
1: I wouldn't mind. I've been watering a little heavy on my lawn, you know, because it's been so hot. But nothing waters like rain.
0: Winter arrives tomorrow. I saw the high only 92.
1: Oh yeah, no, yeah. That's our fault. That's it. Yeah, we're getting jackets out.

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14: 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Summer is cooler here in the Blue Ridge Mountains. 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
15: The unofficial, official ending of summer here in the tri-state. With your 1 o'clock report, I'm Lee Mowen. Breaking now. Crews already setting up for Cincinnati's 50th Riverfest fireworks show, but this means drivers will need to prepare for massive tie-ups.
16: Crews started setting up 9 days early for Sunday's 50th Riverfest fireworks show. The display will be 3 times larger than any previous display, using 6 barges and local rooftop sites, but the celebration comes with heavy traffic and multiple bridge closures starting Sunday morning. Covington police and transportation officials urge drivers to park and decide their riverbank viewing destinations before leaving home. I'm Travis Laird, News Radio 700 WLW.
15: The gates for Riverfest open at 3 o'clock on the Ohio side. You're not permitted to bring in pets, coolers, nor alcohol. At 6 o'clock this evening, the Clay Wade Bailey, Roebling, and Taylor Southgate bridges will close to vehicular traffic. Pedestrians can still use the western walkway of the Taylor Southgate and Clay Wade Bailey bridges until 7:30 tonight.
17: Now, the latest forecast from the Jake Sweeney Chevrolet Weather Center. 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
18: The weather looking much better for the rest of the holiday weekend. Sunday starting around 67 degrees, and then for the afternoon, we're mostly sunny, cooler at 82, and the humidity much lower. By fireworks time, we're down in the low 70s. Monday starts around 62, and then for Labor Day afternoon, highs near 85 with sunshine. From your severe weather station, I'm 9 First Warning meteorologist Mark Stitz, News Radio 700 WLW.
15: One person is hospitalized after a Saturday afternoon drive-by shooting in Witten Hills. This took place along Strand Lane as a male victim was shot in the arm and the leg. He was able to make it to a friend's home along Holland Drive to call 911.
0: Everything from politics to social issues and news of the day. 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
2: All across America, we are Red Eye Radio. He is Eric Carley, and I'm Gary McNamara. Welcome and good morning. Thank you for being here.
19: Thank you.
2: Can we get some rain, please?
19: There is a chance.
2: I know there's a chance.
19: There is a chance that we could see water come from the sky.
2: I think I'm at 50 days now.
19: Yeah.
2: It's officially 50 days.
19: It's for, it seems for like, for me, it just seems like, Desertville. From the tropical storm moving up. And hopefully we'll get some of that. I did, and I was talking to producer Ron before the show. We were as I was pulling up, we got a nice breeze outside, and I think a lot of that is from that system also.
2: Oh yeah,
19: and it's a beautiful, beautiful evening. It's still, I don't know. Let me check the temperature in our neighborhood real quick. It's very warm, but I'll take it. It's 83. I'm sorry. I could use a jacket. It's 83 degrees and we've got a really nice breeze out there. So it feels like fall is on its way. It's, you can tell the shift is changing. Mm-hmm. At least in my mind, that's what I'm trying to think. So
2: what caught our ear yesterday was a testimony actually given on Tuesday in the House on sanctuary cities, illegal immigrants. Commercial driver's licenses and all of that. And, you know, we've talked about this for the longest time about sanctuary cities.
19: Mm-hmm.
2: And it's without question. You know, nobody's ever debated it with us because you can't.
19: Right.
2: Democrats believe that illegal immigrants and illegal immigrant criminals, their freedom is more important than the safety and security of American citizens.
19: Right.
2: We've said this for decades.
19: Right.
2: And it's obvious now that's what it is. And the people that vote for Democrats want the same thing. They don't give a damn about American citizens. They just don't.
19: No.
2: They don't care about the safety and security to the point where it's not just illegal, somebody who's illegally in the country. When you're talking about sanctuary cities, it's people that have committed crimes outside of coming into the country illegally.
19: Right.
2: And it makes no sense. They're never asked in their own media sphere, you know, why they allow that. It's just assumed that is accepted.
19: Right.
2: Well, testimony went on, and there were on Tuesday there were two different parents of two children that were permanently disabled because

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8: It's the unofficial, official ending of summer here in the tri-state. With your 3 o'clock report, I'm Lee Mowen, breaking now. Crews already setting up for Cincinnati's 50th Riverfest fireworks show, but this means drivers will need to prepare for massive tie-ups.
9: Crews started setting up 9 days early for Sunday's 50th Riverfest fireworks show. The display will be 3 times larger than any previous display, using 6 barges and local rooftop sites, but the celebration comes with heavy traffic and multiple bridge closures starting Sunday morning. Covington police and transportation officials urge drivers to park and decide their Riverbank viewing destinations before leaving home. I'm Travis Laird, News Radio 700 WLW.
8: The gates for Riverfest open at 3 o'clock on the Ohio side. You're not permitted to bring in pets, coolers, nor alcohol. At 6 o'clock this evening, the Clay Wade Bailey, Roebling, and Taylor Southgate bridges will close to vehicular traffic. Pedestrians can still use the western walkway of the Taylor Southgate and Clay Wade Bailey bridges until 7:30 tonight.
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11: The weather looking much better for the rest of the holiday weekend. Sunday starting around 67 degrees, and then for the afternoon, we're mostly sunny, cooler at 82, and the humidity much lower. By fireworks time, we're down in the low 70s. Monday starts around 62, and then for Labor Day afternoon, highs near 85 with sunshine. From your severe weather station, I'm 9 First Warning meteorologist Mark Stitz, News Radio 700 WLW.
12: One person is hospitalized after a Saturday afternoon drive-by shooting in Winton Hills. This took place along Strand Lane as a male victim was shot in the arm and the leg. He was able to make it to a friend's home along Holland Drive to call 911. The extent of his injuries are unknown at this time. Cincinnati police report no suspects are in custody. CENTCOM confirming conducted strikes on three Iranian oil tankers. That's in response to Iran's launching of missiles at an American aircraft carrier and destroyer.
13: The response from the U.S., firing at three crude oil tankers described as part of a shadow network that funds the Iranian Revolutionary Guard. CENTCOM's commander saying in a statement, quote, "Let the message to the IRGC be clear. If you shoot at two of our ships, we will impose an even higher economic cost, taking out three of yours."
12: ABC, Stephen Portnoy. A car catches fire on the Big Mac Bridge Saturday afternoon. This happened at the end of northbound I-471 around 2 o'clock. It's unclear what caused this fire and if there are any injuries, but the car suffered massive burn damage to its exterior. The highway has since reopened.
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12: Reds knocked down the Brewers 5-3. Andrew Abbott allowing two runs in four innings. Ellie De La Cruz, Tyler Stevenson, and Matt McClain each going yard. Series wraps up this afternoon from Cincinnati. It's right here on the big one, starting at 11:10 with the inside pitch and a 12:10 first pitch from Brady Singer. It'll come down to the regular season finale today. Y'all's fall last night to Windy City 6-4. Captain Hank Zeisler 3-for-5 with two RBI. Florence needs to win to make the playoffs. FC Cincinnati's match versus DC United postponed due to weather. Up next for the Orange and Blue, they will visit on Wednesday the Philadelphia Union. UC Bearcats 34, Boston College 15, as quarterback J.C. French IV's debut runs in three scores, throws another. Cincinnati's 1-0, they will return home Saturday evening against Western Carolina. Kickoff set for 7 o'clock. Other college football scores, Miami falls to Pittsburgh 59-14. Mount St. Joseph victorious over Muskingum 34-0. Central State falls to Grambling State 48-26. And on Thursday, Wilmington knocks off Worcester 22-19. Your next update comes at 3:30. I'm Lee Mowen, News Radio 700 WLW.
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0: Now, it's Red Eye Radio. Gary McNamara and Eric Hurley talk about everything from politics to social issues and news of the day. Whether you're up late or you're just starting your day, welcome to the show from the Relief Factor Studios. 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
18: All across America, we are Red Eye Radio. He is Eric Hurley and I'm Gary McNamara. All right, the Lindsey Clancy trial, I mean, on social media, I mean, it's just going going crazy on it. I mean, so many different paths people go down in this case. And people, if you don't know it, I mean, it's probably the biggest trial right now in the United States. Clancy faces three counts of first-degree murder in the deaths of her children, who were found strangled in the family's home in January of 2023, trying to say not guilty through reason of insanity, postpartum depression, psychosis, is what they're using. We've had cases like this before. And so, of course, when this happens, everybody goes down whatever rabbit hole is right there at the moment. And it gets to the point of going, whoa. Now, this isn't about the actual, you know, well, it is about more of the legalities of it here. And it's not about the women who have brought their babies outside the courthouse in support, because that's just, it's bizarre. But those are, again, used to be the fringe elements of the left, but now becoming more of the mainstream of the left. But you and I were having a conversation earlier on this. I've seen things like, well, we need to ban the insanity defense in every state. Well, that's not going to happen. I look at a case like this, because you're talking about the human mind, and you're never going to get anybody to agree on anything in the human mind, because it goes from one side where people believe that anything that affects you emotionally is a mental illness that you should use it as an excuse. And then you go to the other side, which is there really is no mental illness that justifies anything. Right. And then there's a ton of people in the middle. To me, I look at it really just one way. And that is that whatever the jury finds, she has admitted she did it.
2: Yeah.
18: When you say I'm pleading not guilty because of reason of insanity, it means you've admitted doing the act. You've murdered. The real point should be here before you get to, all right, we need to make sure that somebody is held accountable for the evil that they've committed, right? That justice must be served.
2: Right.
18: The first goal of government is to protect the people. Whatever reason, whether she is found not guilty by reason of insanity or found guilty, she should never be released. That's it.
2: Right.
18: That's it. I mean, whatever.
2: She's a danger to society.
18: Right. Whatever, whether you go to a prison or you go to a mental health facility, which hopefully would be high security, you never get out. It's that simple.
2: Right.
18: You can't take the chance once you murder your kids.
2: Right.
18: You know, everything else is a debate that's never going to be solved.
2: Well, and that's
18: it. Or agreed
2: upon. Because, you know, it's. You know, part of the, well, we shouldn't use insanity because it's evil. It's an evil. This is evil. This isn't insanity. The problem with that, the fundamental problem with that, is that until we devise a way to read people's minds and know what's in their minds and exactly how someone's particular brain is working, in this moment, or know how, more importantly, that brain was working in the moment that the act was committed, then there's no way to tell the difference. Because there's been this debate back and forth. Yeah, well, if a man kills his children, then he's evil. If a woman does it, it's insanity, and she goes to a mental institution.

0: Right, Radio. He's Eric Cronin. I'm Gary McNamara. All right, just I was scanning the Babylon Bee again.
1: Okay.
0: You ready?
1: Okay.
0: What do you got? Headlines.
1: Yeah.
0: Suspicion of the Ayatollah's death rises dramatically after his name appears on a California voter roll. And this one is was really my favorite because it shows a picture, but if you've seen it on social media, the Philadelphia Eagles male cheerleaders.
1: Yeah.
0: And it's not the typical, you know, that you're probably the stereotype that you're thinking of at a college football game where they're doing the flips and everything else.
1: Mm-hmm.
0: It was a very effeminate dance.
1: Yeah.
0: That they were doing.
1: Right.
0: And so I go to Babylon Bee, Tim Walz to head up the Vikings cheerleading squad. And there's a picture of him in a cheerleading outfit. It's pretty funny.
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8: It's the unofficial, official ending of summer here in the tri-state. With your 4 o'clock report, I'm Lee Mowen, breaking now. Crews already setting up for Cincinnati's 50th Riverfest fireworks show, but this means drivers will need to prepare for massive tie-ups.
9: Crews started setting up 9 days early for Sunday's 50th Riverfest fireworks show. The display will be 3 times larger than any previous display, using 6 barges and local rooftop sites, but the celebration comes with heavy traffic and multiple bridge closures starting Sunday morning. Covington police and transportation officials urge drivers to park and decide their riverbank viewing destinations before leaving home. I'm Travis Laird, News Radio 700 WLW.
8: The gates for Riverfest open at 3 o'clock on the Ohio side. You're not permitted to bring in pets, coolers, nor alcohol. At 6 o'clock this evening, the Clay Wade Bailey, Roebling, and Taylor Southgate bridges will close to vehicular traffic. Pedestrians can still use the western walkway of the Taylor Southgate and Clay Wade Bailey bridges until 7:30 tonight.
7: Now, the latest forecast from the Jake Sweeney Chevrolet Weather Center. 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
10: The weather looking much better for the rest of the holiday weekend. Sunday starting around 67 degrees, and then for the afternoon, we're mostly sunny, cooler at 82, and the humidity much lower. By fireworks time, we're down in the low 70s. Monday starts around 62, and then for Labor Day afternoon, highs near 85 with sunshine. From your severe weather station, I'm 9 First Warning meteorologist Mark Stitz, News Radio 700 WLW.
8: One person is hospitalized after a Saturday afternoon drive-by shooting in Winton Hills. This took place along Strand Lane as a male victim was shot in the arm and the leg. He was able to make it to a friend's home along Holland Drive to call 911. The extent of his injuries are unknown at this time. Cincinnati police report no suspects are in custody. CENTCOM confirming conducted strikes on 3 Iranian oil tankers. That's in response to Iran's launching of missiles at an American aircraft carrier and destroyer.
11: The response from the U.S., firing at 3 crude oil tankers described as part of a shadow network that funds the Iranian Revolutionary Guard. CENTCOM's commander saying in a statement, quote, "Let the message to the IRGC be clear. If you shoot at 2 of our ships, we will impose an even higher economic cost, taking out 3 of yours."
8: ABC, Stephen Portnoy. A car catches fire on the Big Mac Bridge Saturday afternoon. This happened at the end of northbound I-471 around 2 o'clock. It's unclear what caused this fire and if there were any injuries, but the car suffered massive burn damage to its exterior. The highway has since reopened.
7: 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Sports.
8: Reds knocked down the Brewers 5-3. Andrew Abbott allowing 2 runs in 4 innings. Ellie De La Cruz, Tyler Stevenson, and Matt McClain each going yard. Series wraps up this afternoon from Cincinnati. It's right here on the big one, starting at 11:10 with the inside pitch and a 12:10 first pitch from Brady Singer. It'll come down to the regular season finale today. Y'all's fall last night to Windy City 6-4. Captain Hank Zeisler 3-for-5 with 2 RBI. Florence needs to win to make the playoffs. FC Cincinnati's match versus DC United postponed due to weather. Up next for the Orange and Blue, they will visit on Wednesday the Philadelphia Union. UC Bearcats 34, Boston College 15, as quarterback J.C. French IV's debut runs in 3 scores, throws another. Cincinnati's 1-0, they will return home Saturday evening against Western Carolina. Kickoff set for 7 o'clock. Other college football scores, Miami falls to Pittsburgh 59-14. Mount St. Joseph victorious over Muskingum 34-0. Central State falls to Grambling State 48-26. And on Thursday, Wilmington knocks off Worcester 22-19. Your next update's up at 4:30. I'm Lee Mowen, News Radio 700 WLW.
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2: Now, it's Red Eye Radio. Gary McNamara and Eric Harley talk about everything from politics to social issues and news of the day. Whether you're up late or you're just starting your day, welcome to the show. From the Relief Factor Studios, this is Red Eye Radio.
0: All across America, we are Red Eye Radio. He is Eric Harley, and I'm Gary McNamara. Welcome and good morning. Thank you for being here.
1: Thank you.
0: Can we get some rain, please?
1: There is a chance.
0: I know there is a chance.
1: There is a chance that we could see water come from the sky.
0: I think I'm at 50 days now.
1: Yeah.
0: It's officially 50 days.
1: It seems like Desertville. But from the tropical storm moving up. And hopefully we'll get some of that. I did, and I was talking to producer Ron before the show. As I was pulling up, we got a nice breeze outside, and I think a lot of that is from that system also.
0: Oh yeah,
1: and it's a beautiful, beautiful evening. It's still, I don't know. Now let me check the temperature in our neighborhood real quick. It's very warm, but I'll take it. It's 83. I'm sorry. I could use a jacket. It's 83 degrees and we've got a really nice breeze out there. So it feels like fall is on its way. It's, you can tell the shift is changing. Mm-hmm. At least in my mind, that's what I'm trying to think. So
0: what caught our ear yesterday was a testimony actually given on Tuesday in the House on sanctuary cities, illegal immigrants. Commercial driver's licenses and all of that. And, you know, we've talked about this for the longest time about sanctuary cities. Mm-hmm. And it's without question. You know, nobody's ever debated it with us because you can't.
1: Right.
0: Democrats believe that illegal immigrants and illegal immigrant criminals, their freedom is more important than the safety and security of American citizens.
1: Right.
0: We've said this for decades.
1: Right.
0: And it's obvious now that's what it is. And the people that vote for Democrats want the same thing. They don't give a damn about American citizens. They just don't.
1: No.
0: They don't care about the safety and security to the point where it's not just illegal, somebody who's illegally in the country. When you're talking about sanctuary cities, it's people that have committed crimes outside of coming into the country illegally.
1: Right.
0: And it makes no sense. They're never asked in their own media sphere, you know, why they allow that. It's just assumed that is accepted.
1: Right.
0: Well, testimony went on, and there were on Tuesday there were two different parents of two children that were permanently disabled because of illegal immigrants, in a truck,
1: yeah,
0: killing their kids.
1: Right.
0: Or not, excuse me, not killing them, because injuring, permanently disabling their kids. Mm-hmm. And the first one was a dad of a 7-year-old girl left permanently disabled from an illegal immigrant driving an 18-wheeler. And he basically came out and just said, I reject the sympathy that you're giving me. because you don't give a damn. Really, it's what he said to the Democrats. Let's play what he said, all right? It's okay. A couple minutes long, but it's worth hearing.
1: Yeah.
0: Because these, you know, this is real world stuff. These are people that are affected, American citizens that are affected, and Democrats don't give a damn. And man, I'm telling you, the camera work by this must have been C-SPAN where it came from. When he's making his points, you know, the camera goes right to the Democrats sitting on the panel, and they're sitting there completely stone-faced. They're not even upset that he's saying any of this stuff.
1: No.
0: It's like they know it. It's like, well, yeah, that's where that's basically where we stand.
1: Yep.
0: This would be his name, Marcus Coleman, is the witness here, and he said he basically had an entire speech. He goes, man, I'm not going to. You know, it doesn't matter.
1: Yeah.
0: You people don't care.
1: Right.
0: Here we go.
16: Appreciate it. This is my first time being at one of these things, so forgive me if I'm a little skittish on this. But I do want to say thank you guys for hearing our story. As far as that side of the aisle goes, I think that building needs to get checked for mold or something, because you guys are really out of your guys' mind thinking that sanctuary cities are the way to go. This is the end result of sanctuary city right here. And the guy was just going to work. You guys want to talk about illegal immigrants? So they're just driving to work. They're trying to be a part of the community. This is what happens right here. Just as she had to sit there and stop working her job, I had to sit there and stop working mine. I'm no longer truck driving. I no longer make the money that we used to make. I'm now pinching pennies. I have 9 kids, by the way, that I take care of. And I had to sit there and stretch that all because of this right here. It's not her fault. It's this fault over here. There's no way at all that anybody should fall victim to what's going on behind somebody.

0: They can't tell you what a woman is, but they can march against the very agency that is protecting our kids from trafficking and fentanyl. The agency responsible for making sure that what happened to my Carissa doesn't happen to them. Our story shouldn't be partisan. The lives of American citizens should matter to both sides. We get it. You guys hate Trump. The campaign ads, they're all the same. Taking the fight to Trump, standing against Trump, Trump, Trump, Trump. You need to love Americans more than you hate Trump.
1: There you go, Patricia Fox yesterday. And you get nothing in return from the Democrats.
2: No.
1: There is no emotional connection whatsoever because they simply don't care.
2: Now, you should see when the camera pans them, they're absolutely stone-faced. There's, you don't see one single ounce of compassion for what this family has gone through. And, you know, and I'm glad she mentioned what Jasmine Crockett said to her. Well, you know, if an American had done it, the whole point is Americans are supposed to be here.
1: Right.
2: This was preventable because what you're saying is we wish to allow people to break the law.
1: Right.
2: We wish to allow people from outside the country to break our law. You are advocating for the lawbreakers. And you sit there and make it sound like there's no difference. And as we have said, whenever they bring that up, we have said, it doesn't matter. Well, you know, the percentage per capita, that doesn't matter.
1: Well, again, it's one more version of giving deference to the criminal, to the person who wants to do harm and should have been prevented from being here in the first place. They want to get completely off topic. It's like saying, well, your child could have gotten a disease or your child could have been disabled by something else. You know, it's especially heartbreaking to listen to these parents as the parent of a special needs child who is high functioning. I became friends with parents who have severe special needs children. My cousin, his son is severe special needs. It's 24/7 care. The van that they have to transport him in costs a lot of money, but they can't get him to doctor's appointments or anywhere else. Ben requires special care around the clock. And you add to a situation like that the idea that it was preventable. Not only was it preventable, it was caused by policy that put in place a person who shouldn't have been here who caused it.
2: And not a law that was just happened to change or went through the cracks.
1: Right. Or
2: this
1: expired
2: is
1: whatever.
2: Right. Yeah. This is premeditated, calculated,
1: deliberate
2: for decades now.
1: Yes.
2: And over the last 10 years, because even 10 years ago, Democrats, you have some Democrats saying, no, we can't have this. Now they're all behind sanctuary cities.
1: Yes.
2: And they don't. And I just, you know, we keep saying it, you know, when I say they don't give a damn, you know, I know there's a harshness to it, but there's a little part of me hoping, you know, I'm sure like these witnesses that by being harsh against these uncaring, cold people, they're going to change. But the reality is they're not.
1: No, they're not. They're not
2: going
1: to change. They're not about to change.
2: It doesn't matter whether you're passionate. It doesn't matter whether you say these are children. These are children. And these, whether it's deaths or two children are, you know, two young people. Her daughter's now 22 years old. The other was 7 years old, you know, being permanently disabled. The entire families they talk about are victims of this, and they just don't care. If you don't care about this, if you cannot bring out compassion, what kind of cold-hearted SOB are you?
1: What
2: is it that turns people?
1: It's a whole new kind of evil. It really is, because you couple that with other behavior in the same group, and that is wanting children to be able to decide to mutilate their bodies and pushing legally for that to be the case. And then saying if the parents disagree with it, they're abusive.
2: Or the killing of a healthcare executive because they're a healthcare executive.
1: Yes.
2: Health insurance company.
1: That's right.
2: Executive. Or, you know, in the Clancy case, women bringing their children, basically cheering. Should be no cheering for this, for the suspect. We know she did it.
1: Right. Right.
2: Because why don't? Because they admit she did it, you know, when it comes to killing her three children. We'll get to that a little bit later on, because there's a ton of stuff on that on social media and in the media that we want to address here on the show. But sitting there and bringing your children, cheering for the woman. I mean, it is absolutely the most bizarre thing. And this is almost the exclusive domain of Democrats.
1: Yes.
2: All of these things where you go, you're talking about innocent people's lives. Where is the compassion? None. Zero. None. Cold-hearted. We are Red Eye Radio.
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2: We are Red Eye Radio. He's Eric Carly, and I'm Gary McNamara. And I think that's the thing that those parents feel, you know, with the Sanctuary City testimony is there's almost a sense of hopelessness that there's going to be so many other victims, and they wish to, you know, they wish to stop that. They wish to stop it, you know, with Delilah's Law and everything else that Mr. Coleman has, you know, put in, and Patricia Fox also supports. They know they can't get Democrats behind them. There's a sense of complete hopelessness, and they don't know why. And there's, you can tell, I mean, I'd probably be a lot angrier than they are. You know, I would, if I was testifying, probably be screaming where they weren't. I can't be angrier than they are.
14: Right.
2: This happened to their children.
14: Right.
2: Make sure I say that correctly.
14: Here. Yeah.
2: But it's just there's what I feel so bad for them is that sense of hopelessness, and that you're not going to change a major political party. That the coldness, the callousness, the uncaring, the evilness.
14: It's going in the opposite direction. They're getting more and more callous.
2: Yeah.
14: More and more evil.
2: Yeah. And it's as if when you express your grief and your anger, it drives them more into the opposite direction of being more cold and evil.
14: Right.
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18: I'm Liam Allen with your Sunday morning headlines. The Cat in the Hat social media trend strikes Wilmington as a juvenile faces three felony counts for threatening a student. They could be tried as an adult for their anonymous AI-generated meme. A man is shot in a drive-by Whitney Hill shooting Saturday afternoon. He was shot in the arm and the leg along Strand Lane. We don't have his update on his status, and no suspects are in custody. Your weather, it's pleasant today and tomorrow. Mostly sunny skies, a high of 82 for your Sunday. Tonight, perfect fireworks weather, clear in a low of 59. And your Labor Day Monday, partly cloudy and not as hot, the high reaching 85. Those are your Sunday morning headlines. I'm Lee Mowen, News Radio 700 WLW.
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0: 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Here's Manny Munoz.
5: I am Manny Munoz. Thank you for tuning in to iHeartRadio's Communities. It is our weekly public affairs show where we try to bring you conversations that will help you better understand important issues or maybe just some interesting topics. Either way, I do hope you'll stick around for the next half hour. And if you have any comments, questions, or suggestions, please feel free to reach out on Instagram. My handle is at IODManny. That's at IODManny. Now, let's get on with the show. Identity theft used to mean somebody got hold of your credit card number or your social security number. Today, criminals can get into your phone, take over your accounts, even use AI to sound or look like someone you trust. So how do we protect ourselves? Let's bring in the CEO of Identity Theft Resource Center, Eva Velasquez. Eva, I appreciate the time. Thanks for joining us.
6: Yeah, I'm happy to be here.
5: Their website, by the way, is idtheftcenter.org. Really has changed quite a bit in the last 10, 20 years when we talk about what identity theft means.
6: Oh, 1,000%. There are so many different ways that your identity can be misused. So I just tell people to think about all of the ways that you prove you are you. And how you're using your identity, from booking rideshare to getting government benefits to getting medical services, also to making charges on an existing credit card or even opening a new line of credit. If someone has the right data and information about you, they can pretend to be you and do all of those things.
5: And most of us don't even think about how much of that personal information we carry around just on our phone. It's not even, our credit cards or our social security number anymore. All of it is on our phone, generally speaking.
6: That's very true. It's not only on our devices like our phone or our laptop, but we're also putting it on our accounts. Think about all of the things you share on social media accounts. Maybe you like where you bank and you follow them, or you talk about what kind of cars or clubs you belong to. All of that information about you, that unique behavioral biometric data, sometimes we just share that ourselves. And then, of course, we have to talk about data breaches when we trust companies with our data and they unfortunately suffer a breach. That's another way that this information gets out of our control.
5: Yeah, your latest research shows that the criminals are increasingly not only getting into our phones, but our computers. And once they gain access to even a simple email account, it's incredibly valuable for them, isn't it?
6: Well, I really want people to rethink how they think about their email accounts, because that's the keys to the kingdom. You may think, oh, it's not a big deal. It's like another throwaway account, or it's not as important as, say, my financial accounts or my bank account.
5: Right.
6: It absolutely is, because that's what you use to do password reset. So if someone has control of your email account, boy, oh boy, they can get control of a lot of other accounts.
5: We've got everything. It feels like everything has two-step authentication now, right? You want to log into your account. You get a code on your phone or whatever. You put that in, and then you're allowed in. Does that make things completely trustworthy and unbreakable?
6: It certainly makes them better. Uh-huh. Look, we're never going to get to zero risk. That's just impossible. But using multi-factor authentication reduces the risk significantly. The only caveat there is that if you share that code, if you fall for a phishing attack or someone says, hey, can you share this code with me? Then that's where it breaks down. So don't ever share that code with anyone other than with the website or the app that you're trying to log into.
5: Yeah, you talk about phishing attacks or those types of scams. I can't tell you how many times a day I get text messages. I don't answer the phone anymore, but I get text messages telling me, hey, we've got your resume, got a great work from home job for you, or hey, I'm in the neighborhood, can I come by and give you a roof repair estimate or whatever. It is really amazing how many of these scams are out there any one time.
6: We are being deluged.
5: Yeah.
6: It is just unbelievable. And it's not just text messages, it's emails, it's phone calls, it's DMs on social media accounts. I mean, any way that a bad actor can insert themselves and get in touch with us, they are absolutely leveraging it and using it. So we have to be on guard all the time.
7: We're speaking with Eva Velasquez, Identity Theft Resource Center CEO. Their website is idtheftcenter.org. Somebody like you, this is what you do for a living. What are the top two or three identity theft threats that worry you the most right now?
6: I think right now it is the state of phishing,
7: yeah,
6: and the use of AI to perfect these hooks. And when I say phishing, I mean smishing, because I mean by text, whatever the medium, whatever the channel is, they are letter perfect. We used to be able to identify these attacks by looking at poor grammar, maybe on an email, the logo was fuzzy, maybe even on a fake website. It felt off. It didn't look quite right. Mm-hmm. But that's not the case anymore. We cannot continue to use the litmus tests that we've used in the past. You just have to, if you didn't initiate the contact, just go to the source and verify. And that's becoming really, really hard because the hooks are really, really convincing. It's not that people are careless or less sophisticated. Mm-hmm. It's that deluge we were just talking about, and the fact that using AI allows the bad guys to create letter perfect things that will not trigger that response in you of, oh, this doesn't look or feel right.
7: Yeah.
6: And we're being deluged. And well, it costs them nothing, and they can just do it at scale.
7: Sure. And that's kind of a punch in the gut, because even before AI, there were still smart, you know, well-informed people who regularly, you know, fell for these scams. And it always seems to me it's the ones that say, oh, I'll never fall for that. I'm not gullible. The ones that actually do fall for it.
6: Well, it's not about being smart or savvy, again, or careless. It's the fact that it's your emotions that are being leveraged. So we have our logical brain is really good at making logical choices, but our emotional brain, not so much. That's that whole fight or flight.
7: Yeah, on many levels in life.
6: I mean, let's think about it. So when someone actively is trying to trigger and elicit those emotional responses by creating a sense of fear, a sense of urgency, a sense of hope, all of that is designed to counteract our logical choices. So I just always tell people, we need to acknowledge, all of us, and I include myself in this statement, we are all vulnerable to these different types of scams and hooks, and it's just differently, because it really depends on how do we engage in the outside world, particularly the digital world. What websites do I visit? How much am I on social media? Do I text a lot? How much do I use my devices? Mm-hmm. All of those things add to what our different vulnerabilities are. But first and foremost, we have to acknowledge that we're all vulnerable.
7: Are there red flags that all of these scams have in common that should immediately, like, you know, make us stop what we're doing and think?
6: There are some. Things like creating that sense of urgency. You have to act right now. You don't have any time to think.
7: Right.
6: But also creating a sense of fear. This is law enforcement. This is the government contacting you. And if you don't do what we say, you're going to somehow lose personal freedom or lose access to your money. Mm. But one of the new twists we've seen is almost like a sense of hope, a sense of playing on your hopefulness, kind of like the lottery scams still do, and they still exist.
7: Right.
6: But they're using it in different ways. We need your help. We've actually caught a bad guy and they're trying to infiltrate your accounts, or they're using your identity to peddle salacious content, things of that nature, where you go, oh my gosh, I need to help fix this. Yeah. I want to be part of the solution. And so they're playing on your hope. And that is a very powerful emotion.
7: Yeah, you're not kidding. I hadn't even thought about it that way. When you throw, as you were talking about a minute ago, AI into it, things like caller ID can be spoofed, right? We could see.
6: Oh, yeah.
7: I've been, as a matter of fact, a quick story. I was sitting next to my wife in the car. Her phone rang with my number and my name showing up, that it was me calling her while my phone, you know, is up on my windshield, you know, the little holder thing. And she looked at me like, how is this even happening? And so we know numbers can be, you know, can be cloned or whatever. What with AI, what hope do we really have of protecting ourselves? Because it is a scary new level.
6: It's going to be a huge challenge for us, again, because I go back to those things that we used to use as a litmus test.
7: Yeah.
6: Please do not trust caller ID. Anyone listening to this, it can be so easily spoofed. But now you can't really even trust your own voice detection, because voice cloning is real. It's cheap. It only takes

0: part of the deal now. I encourage parents, please freeze your children's credit. It's free. You can do it for yourself. You can do it for your kids. You can do it for any dependent adult. So you're taking care of your parents if you're part of that sandwich generation. Yes, it does take a little bit of legwork. You got to jump through a few hoops. But we have free resources on our website that walk you through, you know, very granularly walk you through the process. And I do want to mention, I'm so thankful that you've mentioned our website a couple of times, just to let people know, we're a 501c3. Everything, all the services that we provide to you, whether it's recovery plans, risk minimization techniques, all the information, the newsletter, it is all free to you. We don't charge victims and consumers for any of the services that we provide.
1: 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You mentioned freezing your credit. What is the downside to doing that? Or is there?
0: There's a tiny downside, and that is if you want to open new lines of credit in your name, you have to thaw it. But I can tell you from experience, it has gotten very, very easy to manage it, to thaw it. You just have to plan ahead. And I almost don't think it's a downside, because the upside is it makes you plan just a little bit for your budgeting. Hmm. Makes you be a little bit more thoughtful about those spontaneous purchases. Right. If you want to open a credit card or go get a car loan, you have to plan for it. And it gives you a second to think. It's also one of the most proactive steps that you can take to protect yourself.
1: Yeah,
0: it doesn't solve everything.
1: Right.
0: It doesn't solve everything. Your identity can still be misused in a number of other ways, but no one, even if they have all of the data required, can open that new line of credit because your credit is frozen.
1: What do you at the Identity Theft Resource Center do to help someone who's been victimized?
0: We have a contact center that's staffed by real people, AI chatbots.
1: Thank goodness, actual human beings.
0: Actual human beings who have received extensive training, not just in the mechanics of recovery, but also they're trauma-informed. They understand that we're dealing with crime victims, people who are going through the worst day of their life. So you can call us at the toll-free number. You can live chat with us on our website. You can email us. You can reach out to us on social media with a direct message, and we will get back in touch with you and listen to the unique details of what's happening to you and your unique situation, because not everyone has the same access to resources. If you're a member of the blind, low vision community, you may need to receive our services in a different way. Mm-hmm. If you're a member of the deaf, hard of hearing community, you may need to receive our services in a different way. And we are cognizant of that. So we will give you a tailored recovery plan, step by step. We don't do the work for you because we don't want to collect your data, but we will hold your hand throughout the entire process. And your case manager walks with you through that process, whether it takes a day, a week, a month, a year, 2 years.
1: Last thing for you. I know for a fact 10, 15, 20 years ago, it would be a nightmare if someone had their identity stolen to try and get their life back together, their financial life back together. Is it easier in this day and age, or more difficult?
0: It's difficult in different ways. 20 years ago, and ITRC has been around for 26 years. We were founded in 1999. Mm. And at that time, we really didn't even understand what this crime type was. So we had a lot of people walking around being accused of crimes, being accused of perpetrating fraud,
1: right,
0: when it wasn't them. And so they had to fight to prove this negative, to prove their innocence. That certainly still happens, and a lot of people feel that way, but there are more resources and there is a better understanding at many of the institutions that this is a real threat and a real thing that people experience. Where it has become more difficult is the vulnerabilities, the different ways,
1: sure,
0: particularly digital, that we use our identity and verify that, you know, I am me. That has just expanded exponentially. So therefore, the vulnerabilities have expanded. Therefore, the misuse has expanded. And there's just so many different ways. So that's become much more difficult. We get people that were like, I didn't even know this could happen. I knew somebody could make maybe false, phony, fraudulent charges on my credit card, but I had no idea they could go get surgery in my name.
1: Right.
0: I had no idea someone could serve a prison sentence.

0: things using my identity that then pops up on a background check when I'm trying to get a promotion at work. So that, I think, is what's become more difficult.
1: My goodness, that's mind-blowing. Ava Velasquez, Identity Theft Resource Center, CEO, the website again, idtheftcenter.org. Ava, I appreciate the time. Thanks so much for the information. Be well.
0: Happy to be here. Thank you.
1: You're listening to iHeartRadio Communities, our weekly public affairs show. I am Manny Munoz. If you have any thoughts, comments, or questions, please feel free to reach out to me on Instagram. My handle is at IODManny. That's at IODManny. AI is already in our classrooms, whether schools are ready for it or not. 6 in 10 teachers said to be using it for their work. 7 in 10 teenagers admitting to using it for schoolwork, and yet most teachers say they've never gotten any formal guidance about how AI should be used. Let's discuss it with Joy Okoro, Chief Impact and Operating Officer for Teach for America. Joy, I appreciate the time.
2: Thanks. I'm so happy to be here. And this is such an important topic. So I'm eager to dig in with you.
1: Yeah, it is really, really important. Let's start off broadly. How dramatically do you think AI is really going to change the classroom in this school year or next?
2: I mean, gosh, when I think about that question, the thing that comes to mind is the phrase that as much as things change, things stay the same, is what comes to mind. So I really do think that AI is going to evolve and influence what's happening in classrooms. But it's also true that that is going to result in us continuing to double down on the fundamentals of teaching, which I believe is a relationship between an adult and a student. When I think about my own classroom experience, I think if you were probably to think about yours, you're likely to remember your favorite teacher or a moment that you've had with them. And I believe that that's something that AI can't replace. But I also think we have to be eyes wide open. This technology is here, and I do think it's starting to shape how teachers experience the role, how students experience their work. And so as much as it will change things, I think a lot of things are going to be the same about the relationship between a student and their teacher.
1: So it could be, I guess both things could be true, right? This could be just yet another useful educational tool and also something that fundamentally changes how we teach.
2: That's right. That's right.
1: What do you want a teacher who might be listening? This show is heard on about 230 radio stations every weekend. What would you like a teacher to understand about using AI that she might not really comprehend?
2: Yeah, I mean, well, let me start with how I think I would recommend a teacher orient. Mm-hmm. And I think that words come to mind, and I think a teacher should orient cautiously, but also curiously. And what we already actually know about this generation, and particularly at Teach for America, we recruit young people who otherwise may not be seeking to enter into the classroom, providing them an opportunity to make a meaningful difference in the lives of kids and also develop their leadership over time. And what we know about this generation is that they actually are skeptics of AI, while at the same time, they are AI natives. They grew up with iPads. They are very familiar with the technology, sometimes knowingly and unknowingly. And so they're actually coming to the table with a little bit of skepticism, which I think is healthy. And I think when stepping into the role of a teacher, folks should be cautious because, like anything, things could be used for good. They could be used for bad. Sometimes you may hear things like, you know, was it helping students cheat or are they not critical thinkers? That is as true as AI helping to enhance the learning, enhance the critical thinking, giving them access to more perspectives than just what's going on in their classroom and their school building. So I feel like my advice to them on how to orient is to lead with that cautiousness, but to be curious about how to allow it to be a tool that is enhancing what they want to be true for their kids, which we know we want kids to be thoughtful, values aligned, critical thinkers, because that's what the world's going to require of us, especially as information is available at our fingertips.
1: Now. Right. You mentioned the kids, and I mentioned the statistics. 70% of teenagers admit that they're using AI for homework. Big difference between using AI to get an answer and using AI to learn.
2: Very, very, very big difference. And also, the world is just moving so fast. So when I think about some of the pros and the assets of AI, I just think about how students so quickly can have access to multiple perspectives, summaries of lots of books at the same time. And again, I don't believe that that should replace what happens when you sort of dive deep into a book and you form your own opinions. But sometimes we all, especially in the age of social media, living in an echo chamber. And so I think having quick and easy access to multiple perspectives is really a good thing. So I do think that AI can be used to help us learn. And I think that's the way a lot of students are orienting to it as they're doing their homework.
1: Few more minutes here on iHeartRadio Communities. I'm speaking with Joy Okoro, Chief Impact and Operating Officer at Teach for America. Their website is teachforamerica.org. You and Anthropic have created this new AI fluency course for teachers. Take me through exactly what that is.
2: Totally. We are so excited about this partnership because, to the point that you made earlier, we all have a lot of learning to do about what this is and actually how to use it. And so in this partnership that we have with Anthropic, we've essentially created a course that helps educators understand how AI tools work, where they can strengthen instruction, deepen student learning. And also, this course talks about where the technology falls short and how our teachers can make ethical, professional judgments about when AI belongs in teaching and learning and when it doesn't. And so we just want to ensure that our teachers are have access to meaningful learning as they're honing their craft as educators, ensuring that they avoid pitfalls and center on keeping the human connection with the student at the center. Mm-hmm. And so I'm excited about this partnership with Anthropic because I think they have a lot to learn from us as folks who have been in this work for 35 years and understand what an effective classroom and a relationship student looks like, a relationship between a teacher and student looks like. And we have a lot to learn from them as they're shaping and building this technology that we're all using. So, you know, I know sometimes AI can be a little bit of a spicy topic in the world right now, but I do think excited about our partnership because like has been true for us at Teach America for 35 years, we want to stay on the cutting edge and we don't want to just be consumers. We want to be shaping what this is in classrooms across the country. Yeah,
1: for sure. Where I live here in South Florida, I know the school districts are trying to find the best practices on how to implement AI into the classroom. But it kind of feels like schools are already way behind the curve. Am I not reading that right?
2: I mean, I think that's true. I mean, it is hard to implement anything at scale. So whether or not we're talking about a brand new curriculum, if we're talking old school textbooks, and today if we're talking about brand new technology that's moving at a quick pace.
1: Yeah.
2: So I don't think our schools are behind for lack of trying, but I do believe that our schools they care deeply because we're dealing with young people and students about getting it right. And sometimes that does mean that we're moving a little bit slow. But I think that is what's also true is that the technology is moving exceptionally fast. And so it does feel really, really hard to keep up. And I think that's an important role that our teachers at Teach for America, when they're partnering with districts across the country, can play. We, as a support organization to our districts, can help ramp up an understanding of how this technology can take shape. And I'm excited about our teachers bringing that into the schools that they're partnering in across the country.
1: Yeah, it feels like AI has arrived in the classroom before schools even had a chance to, kind of like the government right now, trying to figure out how to regulate and control it before it gets out of control. What exactly is this AI fluency course for teachers like? What can teachers expect and what will it help them do?
2: Yeah, I mean, I think it's going to, one, help them actually understand the basic tools because, you know, a lot of us are familiar with ChatGPT or how to type in and ask a question. But that's this. I'm learning my own self as I get deeper into understanding what's available to us through AI.
1: Sure.
2: There is that, you know, that typical tool that I think a lot of us are used to with like prompting. But there's also, I'm learning a lot that you can do to help build systems for yourself to increase efficiency. So some things that have taken a really long time as a former special education teacher, you know, I used to have to make schedules or, you know, write IEPs and things that took a lot of time for our teachers. So I think that there's a little bit of a efficiency element to it if you actually learn how to build these bots, as I'm learning. And mm-hmm. So I think through the course that we have with Anthropic, we're teaching our teachers how to move just beyond typical prompting and get a response to actually build tools to solve problems as they see it in their classrooms. A
1: couple more minutes here with Joy Okoro, Chief Impact and Operating Officer at Teach for America. The website is teachforamerica.org. There's a brand new study out that talks about a study of, I think, 27,000 students that found that AI users did better on their homework grades, but eventually did significantly worse when they were tested. Does that worry you about how AI can make it look like a child is learning and succeeding, but not necessarily learning or succeeding?
2: I think homework is a wildly debated topic in the world of education, the extent to which it supports a student's learning. I can share my own personal perspective. I think that our students do need practice. Mm-hmm. And as a former educator, what I've come to learn is what happens when you practice incorrectly, which sometimes is happening when a student is alone working on homework and hasn't mastered the content yet. And so I don't experience the extreme direct connection between homework. I think AI can be used to help a student actually get it correct so that they can be practicing their content more accurately.
1: Right.
2: I still see the opportunity in that.
1: Yeah.
2: And then when I think about the correlation between testing, that's also a wildly debated topic in education. I am pro accountability and I am pro testing because it creates transparency around what is true for students and not. But I also believe it's not the full story. With every student, there's a qualitative narrative that sits alongside the quantitative understanding, which we usually measure through tests that tell us how a student is doing. So I think as the technology grows, becomes more advanced, it just requires us to actually be more nuanced in how we think about whether or not a student is prepared to enter into the world, to be a thriving adult in society. And so I think we should keep looking at it and inform an opinion, but I don't have a firm opinion that I think there's a correlation between homework and test results, et cetera. I think it's all data that helps us inform how we can evolve the future of learning.
1: Joy Okoro, Chief Impact and Operating Officer at Teach for America. That website again, teachforamerica.org. Joy, appreciate the time, the conversation. Best of luck.
2: Thank you so much, Manny.
1: I am Manny Munoz. I appreciate you listening to iHeartRadio's Communities this week. As always, if you have any questions, comments, or suggestions, reach out to me on Instagram. My handle is at IODManny. That's at IODManny. And that'll do it for another edition of iHeartRadio's Communities. I'm Manny Munoz. Until next time.
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5: With your Sunday morning headlines, I'm Lee Mauer. The 50th Riverfest celebration begins at 3 o'clock this afternoon as the gates open on the Ohio side. The Clay Wade Bailey, Roebling, and Taylor Southgate bridges will close to vehicular traffic around 6 o'clock. Fireworks should begin around 9. CENTCOM confirmed strikes on 3 Iranian oil tankers after Iran launching missiles towards American aircraft carriers and destroyers. Your weather today, mostly sunny and pleasant, the high reaching 82. Tonight, clear skies, it's perfect for fireworks. The low drops down to 59, and your Labor Day Monday, partly cloudy and pleasant, the high hits 85. Those are your Sunday morning headlines. I'm Lee Mowen on News Radio 700 WLW.
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4: Welcome into the Weekend Dive. I'm Rory O'Neill. The war with Iran got more intense again this week. John Decker is the host of the White House Briefing Room podcast and our correspondent. And John, we recently passed that six-month mark in the conflict, with the reality on the ground not really meeting the messaging from the White House.
5: Well, the president has said time and time again over the course of the past few weeks that the Strait of Hormuz is open. And he's right. It is open. But there is a significantly less maritime traffic going through the Strait of Hormuz now compared with before this conflict with Iran started in late February. Before the war, an average of 130 cargo ships were going through the strait every day. Now that number is down to about 30 per day. So that's the reason why we see these high gas prices. It's because oil remains so elevated. And of course, that filters down to the price that we pay at the pumps.
4: Well, but there's also the description about how Iran's military has been decimated. And yet here we are launching new strikes even this past week at radar sites and other capabilities that Iran has.
5: As long as Iran can threaten cargo ships and oil tankers in the Strait of Hormuz, they hold some leverage. And they can do that because they have mobile missile launchers. They have drones. So you can't destroy all of that. That really requires boots on the ground. And the president has said time and time again, that's not something that he's going to be pursuing. So we are at a standoff. We are at a standstill in terms of soon bringing about an end to that conflict.
4: And a little bit more political pressure this week as the Senate was back in session. Even some senators adding to the Democratic voices saying that the president should make a change when it comes to the leadership at the Pentagon, specifically Secretary Hegseth.
5: Yeah, I have seen no indication that the president is going to go down that road. The president likes Pete Hegseth. And as long as Pete Hegseth has that support, he is in a good position to hold on to his job. You know, he only plays to an audience of one, and that's Donald J. Trump. And Donald J. Trump likes the job that Pete Hegseth is doing, at least from everything I can tell, over at the Pentagon.
4: And even some reports this week that maybe Secretary Hegseth is considering his own presidential run somewhere down the line.
5: Well, I've seen those reports. You know, whenever I see reports in regards to any individual who's considering a run for president, my thought, Rory, is, okay, what's your path? What's your path to securing, in this case, the Republican presidential nomination? And I have to tell you, I see no path for Pete Hegseth. None. Zero. I see a path for other individuals who are contemplating runs for president and have presidential ambitions, people like Marco Rubio and J.D. Vance. But I do not see a path that leads me to believe that Pete Hegseth could in any way ever be the Republican presidential nominee in 2028.
4: You know, John, I'm always just amazed at the breadth of the headlines coming out of the White House these days. That may be a positive or a negative habit they've got there, but you've got a war, a trade war with Canada, campaign events, the ballroom, the sculpture outside the Kennedy Center, and they all seem to be equally important to President Trump.
5: Many plot lines. That's my life every day. You know, I was in the Oval Office earlier in the week, and because there are many plot lines, and I had an opportunity to ask the president a few questions, those questions were on very topics because of the reason that you just mentioned, Roy. There's a lot going on at the White House and a lot on the president's plate right now. It's just 2 months away until the midterm elections, and the president indicated in response to a question I asked him this week in the Oval Office that he intends to travel a lot to support Republican candidates who in some cases are in very tight races for reelection.
4: Especially Texas, I understand.
5: In Texas, that's one of those places that the president has traveled to in recent weeks. You have the Attorney General of Texas, who is running to be the next senator. And the president has already inserted himself in that race. He endorsed Mr. Paxton over John Cornyn, who was the incumbent Republican senator. But Paxton is having a tough job in terms of winning over voters in Texas, at least according to polls that I've seen and the White House has seen. And that's pretty remarkable because Texas is considered a reliably red state. And yet you see this race being essentially right now a toss up race in terms of who will win it.
4: And one of the topics I didn't mention in that list was sanctions against Russia. Is that still moving forward?
5: Right now, I guess the best way to describe where that bill is, it's languishing. So it's not dead, but it did pass the Senate overwhelmingly.

0: In the immediate aftermath of Senator Lindsey Graham's death. It was renamed for Lindsey Graham, and more than 85 senators supported the legislation. So they sent it over to the House. Right now, as things stand, there is no date to have a vote on that legislation on the floor of the House before the midterm elections. So we'll see what happens. It's just one of those things where it's remarkable to see a bill that passed so overwhelmingly in a bipartisan fashion in the Senate and then going nowhere in the House of Representatives.
1: And then one of those other plot lines that you joked about, Lake America. You know, when there was the name change from Gulf of Mexico to Gulf of America, there seemed to be outrage. This time around, it seems to be more eye roll, unless, of course, you live north of the border.
0: Well, that's right. You know, I'm very much well aware of individuals who live on that body, near the Gulf. And that's what they call it. They call it the Gulf. They don't call it the Gulf of Mexico. They don't call it the Gulf of America. They just call it the Gulf. And likely that's exactly what they call the lake if those Americans and Canadians live near the formerly known Lake Ontario. It's important to keep in mind as it relates to those name changes. They were done by executive order. So the next president, if the next president, for instance, is a Democrat, I'm certain one of their first orders of business is undoing those two executive orders signed by President Trump to undo those name changes.
1: Yeah, but let's not pretend the Democrats have their Canadian ducks in a row, Canadian geese in a row. But yeah. Hakeem Jeffries could be speaker if the Democrats win in the fall. But, you know, he saw some defections this week. And again, he's herding cats, too.
0: He is. It's going to be difficult for him, just like it was difficult for and is difficult for Mike Johnson, because you have different elements that are in the House Democratic Party. You have the progressives, you have the moderates, the centrists, the establishment Democrats, and it is like herding cats. And Mike Johnson has experienced that in his own conference with the varied members there, the Freedom Caucus members, as well as the more establishment members. So what seems to me to be likely after the midterms is we're talking about a very narrow majority that either party could have, and then they'd have to deal with herding those cats like we've seen Mike Johnson have to do during the course of his time as House Speaker.
1: He's the host of the White House Briefing Room podcast, our correspondent, John Decker. Hey, John, thanks for the wrap-up.
0: Thanks a lot, Rory. Really appreciate it. Have a great day, and we'll talk soon.
1: Teaching the lessons of 9/11 as the weekend dive continues.
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3: 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No, I have no idea. They work hard. It's been a long trial, and I have faith in the jury system.
4: Welcome back to The Weekend Dive. I'm Rory O'Neill. After more than a week of deliberations, no verdict. A mistrial in the case of Lindsay Clancy. The Massachusetts mom did not deny killing her three young children, then throwing herself from a second-floor window, becoming partially paralyzed. The defense argued it was a case of postpartum psychosis. Outside the Plymouth County Courthouse, D.A. Tim Cruz responded to the ruling, saying his office is still deciding if it will try Clancy again on charges of murder.
5: I appreciate the hard work of the jury in this case. The jury obviously worked incredibly hard, stayed with that case for 6.5 days. And that truly is people who understand the word of service as to what they did for our community. And I am grateful for that, as we all should be. But in the end, I understand that this has been an emotional trial for everybody. It's emotional for the Duxbury community. It's even emotional for you members of the media. But in the end, I bring it all back to the child victims in this case, Cora, Dawson, and Callan. This was and has always been about getting justice for those three little babies. We're here at this courthouse today because those children are not. One of our many roles as prosecutors is seeking justice and giving voice to those who are tragically taken from us. And one of our parts in this proceeding is to speak for the victims who are no longer here. And that is one of our most important functions. Our priority has always been to fight for Cora, for Dawson, and for Callan. The noise in this case may be louder than it is for other prosecutions in our county, but we have treated it the same as any other case. Children were murdered, and it's our job to seek justice. I appreciate the fact that there are strong feelings and opinions tied to this case. However, our job is to set aside our feelings and focus solely on the facts. The facts are Lindsay Clancy killed her three children, and the evidence suggested to us that she was in control of her actions when she committed those homicides. Our court system is built to weigh our views with those of defense counsel and bear out whether a defendant is guilty or not guilty. We did our part, and I'm proud of the part of the work we did in this prosecution. Because this case is not about a healthcare system or about how women are treated in it or what diagnoses there are in the DSM or what there are not. Those are all important issues. They stir up emotion, and sometimes they stir up anger. This case, however, was about Lindsay Clancy and what she did on January 24th, 2023, and the cruel and calculated killing of three innocents. I understand that postpartum depression has impacted the lives of countless women and their families, and I sympathize with their struggles. The investigation into these heinous killings, however, did not establish that they were caused by such depression. And based upon that assessment, it was determined that the charges of first-degree murder were warranted and appropriate in these circumstances. Notwithstanding the undeniably important and delicate issues raised in this case, we proceed accordingly and consistent with the evidence and the law. I have led the Plymouth DA's office for a long time now, and I have never been swayed to act a certain way or make certain decisions based upon public sentiment. In this job, it is the facts ultimately decide how you act, not the opinions of observers several steps removed from our court proceedings.
4: Later, Kevin Reddington, the defense attorney for Lindsay Clancy, spoke to reporters from behind a mound of microphones.
3: This is not a time for gloating, bragging, expressing victory. It's a very sad case. Cruz knows that he was crushed. He doesn't have a case. He doesn't have to stand here and say that he's advocating on behalf of the victims and then look down to see what their names are. I'm representing a woman who is a fantastic, wonderful individual. This woman is so brave, so awesome. Every day she came in this courthouse, stood tall, no pun intended. The poor thing is in a wheelchair, as we all know, for the rest of her life. Sat there through 7 weeks of a trial where nobody had anything bad to say about her except for the two prosecutors and apparently Tim Cruz. She had people that would meet her, nurses that would know her, that would visit with her, the chaplain who never knew her from Brigham and Women's, who went for 3 years and continues to visit with her because of the type of person she is. And it's not right what she had to go through, because she grieves the loss of those three children, Cora, Dawson, and Callan, because I know their names. I don't have to look down to a piece of paper and find out what their names are. And every time somebody had something to say about those young kids, Lindsay would smile and say, I'm glad. She wants them to be remembered. Where do I begin to thank these jurors? Minus one. The forelady of the jury, I was so proud when she indicated, after the judge sent them back to deliberate, indicating that one of the person would not listen to the law, and then she came back immediately with the question, stating that this is one individual, it was 11-1 for an acquittal, and one individual who recognized that there was reasonable doubt and refused to apply the law. So you don't stand here on a bunch of microphones and crow about your victory, because you, Tim, were crushed, as well you should have been.
4: He was asked how the jury is doing since they appear to have been split 11-1.
3: They know that they were robbed by one man for whatever his agenda was, who stole 7 weeks of the life of these other jurors that were so attentive, so beautiful, so wonderful, and listened to this evidence. And you could see how defeated they were sitting there. And I got a funny feeling that they would have gone on for another week if they had to. So I hope that guy can sleep well at night.
4: Clancy still has pending civil suits related to her treatment for postpartum depression filed against several medical providers across New England. Teaching a new generation about 9/11. As the Weekend Dive continues, I'm Rory O'Neill.

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1: I thought they treated the royal family with great disrespect.
2: Mr. Woods admitted to his actions.
3: I don't know what a jury's going to do, so I'm not going to say, oh, yeah, I'm confident. No, I have no idea. They work hard. It's been a long trial, and I have faith in the jury system.
4: Welcome back to The Weekend Dive. I'm Rory O'Neill. Every day, 17 veterans die by suicide. And in this Suicide Prevention Month, a reminder from the Wounded Warrior Project that a lifeline can often be a very simple thing. Shantae Franco is a warrior and Army veteran. Lindsay Gray is the suicide prevention manager for the Wounded Warrior Project. And Lindsay, first to you, you've learned through the years that really simply checking in on people can be so important, especially when they're facing these times of crisis.
5: Yeah, absolutely. We fully believe that connection is life-saving. As human beings, as people, we are driven biologically for connection. And so, you know, when we get into these places of suicide becoming part of the conversation, it's really easy to convince yourself that people don't care or that they would be better off without you or that you're a burden. And so finding ways to check in, whether it's a quick text or a phone call, really can change the trajectory of that person's life.
4: But Lindsay, that can also be pretty scary on those of us on the outside trying to reach out. You know, you don't want to make it worse. You don't know what they're like. I mean, I don't know. It can be intimidating.
5: Absolutely. I think, you know, in this space, we hear so much fear about, I'm going to say the wrong thing, I'm going to make it worse, or worse, I'm going to ask this question and kind of give this person an idea for something that they weren't actually thinking about. And what we know to be true is none of those things really play a part here. What people need is to feel seen and heard. And that means for us, if we're trying to reach out, you don't have to have the perfect words. You don't have to have all of the right things to say. You don't even have to offer any solutions here. Really, you just want to listen to try to understand what is going on in this person's world that led them to start thinking about suicide in the first place.
4: Now, Shantae, as someone who served, is this something that comes up a lot when you speak with other veterans, maybe how you're feeling about it? Or do you say to each other, hey, I'm worried about Sally or Steve and how they're doing right now?
6: Absolutely. This is something that we talk about often. And we've learned to check in with each other. I myself am a survivor, and I have lost many friends due to suicide, some as recently as this year. And so checking in, just having that community is imperative when it comes to preventing suicide, but also to just, like Lindsay said, to feel seen and to feel heard, because at the end of the day, that's really all we all want.
4: And Lindsay, what should people be looking for from friends who did serve? And it seems that maybe they're being overwhelmed or for some reason in a crisis mode.
5: Yeah, I think, you know, again, this can be tricky because suicide is really complex, and we know that warning signs will look or sound really different. They'll be as unique as the person that you might be talking to, but sometimes it's just paying attention to those subtle changes that we might notice. Maybe how they're talking to us is different, their shifts in their mood, their behaviors, their appetite. Maybe we see them becoming a little bit more reckless or a little bit more impulsive. I think in the veteran community in particular, we get really good at putting on a mask and kind of showing the world the face we think that they want to see. And so I think that goes back to just why connection is so important, to have those more ongoing intentional connections so that you do maybe notice those shifts earlier in the process.
4: You know, Shantae, Secretary Hegseth says he wants to bring back this warrior ethos to the Pentagon, says that there was too much DEI in the past. Are you concerned that suicide prevention may take a back seat and sort of go away as a stereotype, that it's not, that you're not showing that warrior strength if you're facing this moment of crisis?
6: Honestly, I can't speak to that, but I can say that this conversation is being pushed by Wounded Warrior Project. It's also being talked about more on Capitol Hill, which is absolutely what we need. And so I think us as citizens, it's actually our duty to help break the stigma of what suicide is, and also break down that conversation and show, like, yes, it is a scary and uncomfortable conversation, but it's one that's needed. And it's also one that you absolutely can have.
7: And Shantae, are there special concerns with women that maybe, you know, those of us out here normally assume that it's men who are facing these challenges, but often don't realize that how many women can be in crisis too?
6: I will say suicide does not care about your gender, the same as depression. With women, there's also that added postpartum depression that I can speak to, because I was dealing with my PTSD unresolved. I did not talk about my previous suicide attempt, and that all played into my postpartum depression, which was my second attempt, actually. So while I feel that, yes, we can look at in each individual group, and each individual group will have reasons why we should be looking at them, this is an overarching problem. I mean, there's so many ways you can break it down, but in general, this affects everyone, and it also affects the family members. And if it affects the family members, it's going to affect our society, because each one of us are part of this society. So we need to be supporting each other, and not so much looking who needs to be looked at more, but how can we have this conversation so then we can go into those nuances.
7: And Lindsay, I hope that the conversation helps, but what other ways can people help when it comes to trying to address this issue of veteran suicide?
5: Yeah, absolutely. I think the conversation is the first part of what we're doing, right? Raising awareness to the scope and scale of the problem, reducing stigma around an otherwise taboo subject. I think there's other pieces of this that are equally important, right? And one for us at Wounded Warrior Project is addressing this through action. So we are working every day to get warriors, their family support members, and caregivers connected to programs and services that not only address known risk factors, so things like chronic pain, poor sleep, financial instability, but also promote protective factors like connection to a community or peers. And we do that at no cost, because we know that can be a barrier for so many. The other is advocating on a national level, really working to amplify the voice of our warriors on Capitol Hill so that we are able to see legislation come down that means improved access to care, improved access to programs and services that we need.
7: Shantae Franco is an Army veteran and a warrior. Lindsay Gray is the suicide prevention manager for the Wounded Warrior Project. Ladies, thank you so much for your time.
8: Thank you.
7: The latest on a hot war with Iran and the trade war with Canada, plus Republicans rally in Texas. Next time on The Weekend Dive, I'm Rory O'Neill.

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1: I thought they treated the royal family with great disrespect.
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3: I don't know what a jury's going to do, so I'm not going to say, oh, yeah, I'm confident. No, I have no idea. They work hard. It's been a long trial, and I have faith in the jury system.
4: Welcome back to The Weekend Dive. I'm Rory O'Neill. Every day, 17 veterans die by suicide. And in this Suicide Prevention Month, a reminder from the Wounded Warrior Project that a lifeline can often be a very simple thing. Shantae Franco is a warrior and Army veteran. Lindsay Gray is the suicide prevention manager for the Wounded Warrior Project. And Lindsay, first to you, you've learned through the years that really simply checking in on people can be so important, especially when they're facing these times of crisis.
5: Yeah, absolutely. We fully believe that connection is life-saving. As human beings, as people, we are driven biologically for connection. And so, you know, when we get into these places of suicide becoming part of the conversation, it's really easy to convince yourself that people don't care or that they would be better off without you or that you're a burden. And so finding ways to check in, whether it's a quick text or a phone call, really can change the trajectory of that person's life.
4: But Lindsay, that can also be pretty scary on those of us on the outside trying to reach out. You know, you don't want to make it worse. You don't know what they're like. I mean, I don't know. It can be intimidating.
5: Absolutely. I think, you know, in this space, we hear so much fear about, I'm going to say the wrong thing. I'm going to make it worse, or worse, I'm going to ask this question and kind of give this person an idea for something that they weren't actually thinking about. And what we know to be true is none of those things really play a part here. What people need is to feel seen and heard. And that means for us, if we're trying to reach out, you don't have to have the perfect words. You don't have to have all of the right things to say. You don't even have to offer any solutions here. Really, you just want to listen to try to understand what is going on in this person's world that led them to start thinking about suicide in the first place.
4: Now, Shantae, as someone who served, is this something that comes up a lot when you speak with other veterans, maybe how you're feeling about it? Or do you say to each other, hey, I'm worried about Sally or Steve and how they're doing right now?
6: Absolutely. This is something that we talk about often. And we've learned to check in with each other. I myself am a survivor, and I have lost many friends due to suicide, some as recently as this year. And so checking in, just having that community is imperative when it comes to preventing suicide, but also to just, like Lindsay said, to feel seen and to feel heard, because at the end of the day, that's really all we all want.
4: And Lindsay, what should people be looking for from friends who did serve, and it seems that maybe they're being overwhelmed or for some reason in a crisis mode?
5: Yeah, I think, you know, again, this can be tricky because suicide is really complex, and we know that warning signs will look or sound really different. They'll be as unique as the person that you might be talking to, but sometimes it's just paying attention to those subtle changes that we might notice. Maybe how they're talking to us is different, their shifts in their mood, their behaviors, their appetite. Maybe we see them becoming a little bit more reckless or a little bit more impulsive. I think in the veteran community in particular, we get really good at putting on a mask and kind of showing the world the face we think that they want to see. And so I think that goes back to just why connection is so important, to have those more ongoing intentional connections so that you do maybe notice those shifts earlier in the process.
4: You know, Shantae, Secretary Hegseth says he wants to bring back this warrior ethos to the Pentagon, says that there was too much DEI in the past. Are you concerned that suicide prevention may take a back seat and sort of go away as a stereotype, that it's not, that you're not showing that warrior strength if you're facing this moment of crisis?
6: Honestly, I can't speak to that, but I can say that this conversation is being pushed by Wounded Warrior Project. It's also being talked about more on Capitol Hill, which is absolutely what we need. And so I think us as citizens, it's actually our duty to help break the stigma of what suicide is, and also break down that conversation and show, like, yes, it is a scary and uncomfortable conversation, but it's one that's needed. And it's also one that you absolutely can have.
7: And Shantae, are there special concerns with women that maybe, you know, those of us out here normally assume that it's men who are facing these challenges, but often don't realize that how many women can be in crisis too?
6: I will say suicide does not care about your gender, the same as depression. With women, there's also that added postpartum depression that I can speak to, because I was dealing with my PTSD unresolved. I did not talk about my previous suicide attempt, and that all played into my postpartum depression, which was my second attempt, actually. So while I feel that, yes, we can look at in each individual group, and each individual group will have reasons why we should be looking at them, this is an overarching problem. I mean, there's so many ways you can break it down, but in general, this affects everyone. And it also affects the family members. And if it affects the family members, it's going to affect our society, because each one of us are part of this society. So we need to be supporting each other, and not so much looking who needs to be looked at more, but how can we have this conversation so then we can go into those nuances.
7: And Lindsay, I hope that the conversation helps, but what other ways can people help when it comes to trying to address this issue of veteran suicide?
5: Yeah, absolutely. I think the conversation is the first part of what we're doing, right? Raising awareness to the scope and scale of the problem, reducing stigma around an otherwise taboo subject. I think there's other pieces of this that are equally important, right? And one for us at Wounded Warrior Project is addressing this through action. So we are working every day to get warriors, their family support members, and caregivers connected to programs and services that not only address known risk factors, so things like chronic pain, poor sleep, financial instability, but also promote protective factors like connection to a community or peers. And we do that at no cost, because we know that can be a barrier for so many. The other is advocating on a national level, really working to amplify the voice of our warriors on Capitol Hill so that we are able to see legislation come down that means improved access to care, improved access to programs and services that we need.
7: Shantae Franco is an Army veteran and a warrior. Lindsay Gray is the suicide prevention manager for the Wounded Warrior Project. Ladies, thank you so much for your time.
5: Thank you.
7: The latest on a hot war with Iran and the trade war with Canada, plus Republicans rally in Texas. Next time on The Weekend Dive, I'm Rory O'Neill.
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11: I'm Lee Mowen with your Sunday morning headlines. The Cat in the Hat social media trend strikes Wilmington as a juvenile faces three felony counts for threatening a student. They could be tried as an adult for their anonymous AI-generated meme. A man is shot in a drive-by Witten Hill shooting Saturday afternoon. He was shot in the arm and the leg along Strand Lane. We don't have his update on his status, and no suspects are in custody. Your weather, it's pleasant today and tomorrow. Mostly sunny skies, a high of 82 for your Sunday. Tonight, perfect fireworks weather, clear in a low of 59, and your Labor Day Monday, partly cloudy and not as hot, the high reaching 85. Those are your Sunday morning headlines. 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

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Thy Word is a lamp unto my feet and a light unto my path. Before today's message from Pastor Keith Wells, let's listen to a song from the Friendship Baptist Choir.

And we're going to look at the security of our salvation. What has God done? What has God done for us? The first I want us to see is the promise that God's made to us. God declares that you, if you know Jesus Christ as your Savior, that you are eternally saved. And eternal means eternal. All right? It's not temporary, not conditional. It is eternal. In John chapter 5, verse 24, he says, "Verily, verily, I say unto you, he that heareth my word and believeth on him that sent me hath what? Everlasting life, and shall not come into condemnation, but is passed from death unto life." Now, those words all mean exactly what they say. Hath, the present possession of this. You have it now, all right? You have it, all right? Shall not, future certainty here. You will not face judgment. And it is past. It is a completed action there. You have already crossed over into the salvation that God's given you. He didn't say you might have. He didn't say hopefully you'll keep it. It says you have eternal life. So the question is this. Think about this. If it's everlasting, can it end? If it can end, was it ever everlasting? Well, no. It's within the word, right? It is everlasting. So if you're a skeptic in this, thinking this, this isn't about arrogance. You're like, well, you Christians, you know, you think that, you know, you've got this eternal security that you can go do and do anything. No, that's not what this is saying at all. It's about God's power, not ours. We didn't do anything to earn it, and we can't lose it that way. So we see here the promise, and with this is based on the foundation, it's not about your performance. Now, this is the life-changing part. It is not about what you have done. It's about everything what Christ has done. We say this, we just said this in Sunday school, it's probably in about half of our sermons here. In Ephesians 2, 8, 9, "For by grace are you saved through faith, and that not of yourselves. It is the gift of God." Brother Dave said that in his prayer this morning. "Not of works, lest any man should boast." It says here about salvation, it's not of yourselves. It's nothing that you have done. A gift, not a loan, not a conditional thing. It's nothing that's earned. It is a gift that's been given to you, not of works. Then logically, you can't keep it by works either. If you can't gain it by works, you can't lose it by works either. Think about it. If you didn't earn it by being good, how are you going to lose it by being bad? Let me repeat that. You didn't earn it by being good or good enough or doing enough. So why would you lose it by being bad enough? It's the complete opposite of having to perform to gain or to keep. The promise and the foundation, the guarantee that he gives us. When you accepted Jesus Christ as your Savior, the Holy Spirit comes and he dwells in your life. And he was given to you as a seal of what Christ is going to do, what the Lord's going to do in your life. In Ephesians 1, if you're still there, you can turn back to chapter 1 in verse 13, "In whom ye also trusted, after that ye heard the word of truth, the gospel of your salvation," when you accepted Christ, "in whom also after that ye believed," so after you believed, "you were sealed with the Holy, with that Holy Spirit of promise, which is the earnest of our inheritance," the earnest of our inheritance, "until the redemption of the purchased possession unto the praise of his glory." It says there that you were sealed. In ancient times, when you would have a letter that would be sent back and forth, it would have the seal of the king or the seal of whoever that leader was on there, or really anybody. And until that seal was broken, you knew it was from that person. It was their possession that they had written that, the ownership of that. And God is saying that he owns you. You're his. Don't think that in a bad connotation, but in the most beautiful area of that, your ownership, you belong to God. There is a security that is protected, not being tampered with at all. There's an authenticity, a genuineness to it that you are God's child and this is not counterfeit. And he says this has been given to you as an earnest. When you bought a home, you had to put down earnest money. You guys haven't done this yet, but you'd have to put down

0: earnest money, when you say, I'm going to buy this house, and say you put down $1,000 earnest money, telling that person that, yes, I truly want to buy this house, and here's my $1,000, and if I ever break this, the money is yours. And God says that the Holy Spirit coming in our life is God the Father's earnest to us, that he's coming back. And that salvation that began, that he changed our life, that it will be finally completed when we're up in heaven, when we are in eternity with him. He's going to close the deal, complete your salvation, if you want to think of it that way. God has put the Holy Spirit, it is a non-refundable deposit on your life. That's awesome. I got one amen out of that. That's awesome. He's not asking for it back. All right, he's not coming back to steal that away. The Holy Spirit is with you until the day you die and you are with the Lord. That earnest is there. And the final part of this piece is the finisher of this. God completes what he starts. If he put that earnest in you, he is going to complete what he starts. In Philippians 1:6, he says, being confident of this very thing, that what? He which hath begun a good work in you will perform it until the day of Jesus Christ. Who began the work? Who? God. God began the work. Who's going to finish the work? God. And when will he finish it? Until the day of Jesus Christ, when you see him face to face in eternity. Our job is to believe and to trust and actually to rest in that. That's wonderful. His job is to save and keep and complete what he said he was going to do. So, as we look at this, there's a lot of people that don't agree with this. I think Scripture's quite evident in what it's saying. But there are some objections there, and there's some verses that are hard to figure out. I'll give you an example there in Hebrews chapter 6, verse 4 through 6. It says, for it's impossible for those who were once enlightened and have tasted of the heavenly gift, and were made partakers of the Holy Ghost, and have tasted of the good word of God and the powers of the world to come, if they shall fall away, to renew them again unto repentance, seeing they crucify themselves to God, themselves to the Son of God afresh, and put him to an open shame. What does that mean? Keith, that clearly has to say that you can lose that if they shall fall away. It's impossible to renew that again. And that sounds scary. And many people, as they read through this, they think this must mean that. What do we do with that? Well, the first thing I do, and the first thing we should all do, is when there's an obscure passage, what do? We look to passages that are clear. We look to passages that we know what they say without a doubt. And we just read in John chapter 10, 28, that they shall never perish. In Ephesians 1, verses 11 through 14, that we are sealed with the Holy Spirit. In Romans 8, 38, that nothing can separate us. In Philippians 1, 6, that God will complete the work. So what's Hebrews 6 talking about? Well, we could spend a whole message on this. We're not going to. There's a couple interpretations I'll share with you. These are people maybe that had an external exposure to the gospel. Some, if you want to say, tasted or enlightened of that, but never genuinely trusted the Lord. They were close. They participated in church. They were here for everything. They experienced even some conviction by the Holy Spirit drawing them to salvation, but they never truly believed. Judas is a perfect example of this. He walked with Jesus for 3 years. He saw the miracles. He heard the sermons. He was a partaker of the ministries, but he was never saved. In John 17:12, Jesus, speaking of him, says, none of them is lost but the son of perdition. He never knew Christ. One interpretation of that. Another one might be that this is some hypothetical argument that the author is making here. And he says, if it were possible to fall away, which we know it's not from the other scripture that we see, then it would be impossible. If that person was possible that they could do this, then it would be impossible for them to be renewed, impossible for them to be saved, because they would have to crucify Jesus Christ again. And we know that's not going to happen, because he died once and for all for us. The point here is clear. Repeated promises of eternal security are the lens through which we look at all the other passages on that. But another opposition to this is someone that says, well, but what if I stop believing? I start taking apart, what's the term that's used when somebody says they're taking apart their salvation? Help me out. Deconstruction, thank you. They're deconstructing their faith. We've heard this. We hear people, there's articles written all over the place about this. Well, 1 John tells us in 2:19, John speaking to the church, to Christians, they went out from us, but they were not of us. For if they had been of us, they would no doubt have continued with us. But they went out. Why? That they might be made manifest, shown that they were not all of us. True believers here, we see persevere. They stay. If someone walks away from the faith permanently, we all go back and forth and we have this ebb and flow in our walk. That's not what I'm talking about. If someone walks away permanently, never to return, it reveals, not from the church, but from the Lord himself, and it reveals they never truly were saved to begin with. But what if I struggle with my faith, Keith? What if I struggle? Have you ever had struggle with your faith? If you haven't, you're amazing, all right? We all have. We've all had struggle with our faith. We've all had doubt. Well, that's a lot different than what we're talking about in this verse. Doubt is wrestling. That's a good thing. That means you're thinking. That means the Holy Spirit's working in your life. Doubt is wrestling. Apostasy is walking away permanently. If you're concerned about your salvation, if you have worry at time, that concern alone is evidence that the Holy Spirit is working in your life. So don't let Satan tear you down in that. Wrestle with that, and that's a good thing. Well, the implications of knowing that I have eternal security, it changes everything in my life. It changes your relationship with God. Knowing this, it should change that. It looks at our standing versus our state here. Your standing with God, or your position with God, is eternally secure. You are justified and you are at peace with God. And your state, your condition, you have this daily walk. Look at Romans 5. In verse 1 and 2, it says, therefore being justified by faith, we have peace with God. Through our Lord Jesus Christ, by whom also we have access by faith into this grace wherein we stand and rejoice in the hope of the glory of God. There is a peace with God. Knowing that you are a child of God, that there is a peace with God. The war is over. You're no longer fighting that. And you have come to God and you're no longer an enemy anymore of the Lord. Everything has changed. And that point never changes. Your standing is secure for eternity. Now there's the peace of God. That's a little different. The peace of God, that's your state, how your daily experiences with the Lord. That's going to fluctuate based on your obedience. You know you're living in sin. There's some fluctuation of that peace that comes in your life. I'll put it this way. I have two children. I have my son, Jacob, and I have a daughter that attends at another church, her and her husband serving there. And when they were little, my kids would disobey. I know that's hard to believe. I mean, look at that angelic face on him, right? All right. He would disobey. Well, with this, our relationship, he's my son. I love him. Does that change? It better not. Not a very good parent if that's changing on a daily basis. It never changes. He's always my son. I always love him. But our fellowship sometimes did. We would have to speak and have a little chat one-on-one. All right? There's a distance sometimes that feels there, and the communication is strained, but he's still my child. He's still my kid. And it's the same with the Lord. You are always his child. Now, we strain that relationship when we have sin in our life. That's when Paul, I'm sorry, when John says, if we, he's speaking to Christians here, he says, if we confess our sins, he is faithful and just to forgive us our sins and to cleanse us from all unrighteousness. This is a this is a situation where that relationship has been strained, and we're seeking that close fellowship again. You don't confess to get saved here. You're a Christian. You confess to restore that fellowship. It changes my motivation of obedience as well. It changed my relationship, but it also then changes my motivation for obedience. If I know that I'm saved and I'm always saved and the Lord loves me and he cares for me, the motivation is I need to obey or I'll lose this. That's a terrible way to live. If you're a Christian, you always think God's up there with the dry erase marker. That's terrible, all right? The right motivation is because I'm secure in Christ, I want to obey him out of love and out of gratitude. In 2 Corinthians 5, Paul says, for the love of Christ constraineth us, because we thus judge that if one died for all, then we're all dead. And you can read the rest of that. It says there that the love of Christ constraineth us. That constraining means to compel, to motivate us to do what we should do. You don't work for salvation. We work, you've heard this, you work from salvation. You have that love. And this is liberating because you're not on a hamster wheel. You're not trying and trying and trying, as so many religions try to force you into that kind of wheel. This isn't salvation. That's earning and earning. That's not what we're doing. This is liberating, knowing I'm a child of God and I choose to serve the Lord. And you're not trying to measure up. You're not trying to gain God's approval. You're free to serve him out of joy and out of love. Isn't that liberating for us? Let it be shown on your faces, Christians. That's a wonderful thing. It changes your view of trials and struggles as well. Sometimes when people are in this situation where they feel they can lose their salvation, there's sin that's come in their life or something else has come in their life, and a trial comes and they think, oh, God is punishing me. God is doing this and he's punishing me in this situation. No. And not only so, but we glory in tribulations also, Romans 5:3. Knowing that tribulation worketh patience, patience experience, and experience hope. And hope maketh not ashamed, because the love of God is shed abroad in our hearts by the Holy Ghost, which is given unto us. When you know you're secure, when you know this, tribulation doesn't mean he's punishing you or rejecting you. In fact, you see that trials are a tool that God is using to shape your life. Not a threat to your salvation, but he says you can glory in tribulations because you know when that happens, God is working in your life. He's forming you. Look at this. Go ahead and put the next slide up for me. It says there the tribulation, it creates patience in your life. Some endurance is built in your salvation, in your walk with the Lord. And that patience then gives you experience. It starts to prove that character. It starts to harden like hardened steel into who you should become. And then that experience then, it builds hope that you know what God's being faithful in my life. I know he's doing something. Something is coming in my life and God is going to use this. That's a wonderful thing. Why? Because the love of God is shed abroad in our hearts by the Holy Ghost, he says there in that verse. You don't have to worry. In your darkest moments that you have in life as a Christian, you are secure in his hand. That changes everything, does it not? Amen. It changes your assurance and confidence. These things have I written unto you that you may believe on the name of the Son of God, that ye may know that you have eternal life, and that ye may believe in the name of the Son of God. God doesn't want you to wonder. Please hear me. God does not want you to be wondering and fretting about this. He wants you to know that you are saved. Let us therefore come boldly unto the throne of grace that we may obtain mercy and find grace to help in time of need. You have access to the Lord forever. Not timid, not fearful, not proudful. That's not what it means here. But you have access, boldness, you can come to the Lord because your standing is secure. Please hear that today. Your standing is secure. For those of you that are unbelievers here today, this invitation is still open to you. You can still come to know Christ. And if you've never accepted Jesus Christ as your Savior, this message is for you to hear today. Do you have eternal security? Let that sink in. You can. This isn't just something for some elite group of people, or this is for everyone. You can have eternal security. You're not secure because you are separated from God because of this, of the sin in your life, because of just being sinful man. For all have sinned and come short of the glory of God. But the solution is in Jesus Christ. Through Jesus Christ, how he died on the cross for your sin and rose again. If you place your faith and trust in him, you can be saved. For whosoever shall call upon the name of the Lord, what shall, church? Shall be saved. Shall be saved. That's a security there. If you trust him, you will be eternally saved. As Brother Dave prayed, we pray that you would accept Christ today. Not another day, not think about it, today. Don't leave here today without settling this. For some of you, you might be, as Christians, struggling. I have conversations like this all the time. Christians that are struggling, you're more secure than you feel. I promise you. If you're battling doubt, sin, guilt, sound familiar? We all do this sometimes. Please hear me in this. Your feelings don't determine your security. Your feelings don't determine your security. God's word does. God's word is truthful, secure, everlasting as well. And what he has said is true. Your feelings will change before you end the day. We do not live on our feelings. We live on the word of God. And if you have genuinely trusted God, you are sealed with the Holy Spirit. You are in Christ's hand. We've talked about this. And nothing can separate you from him. So what should you do? Remember the gospel that Christ died for all your sin, past, present, and future. Remember that and run to him, not from him. Run to him. For all of us as Christians today, for all of us that are here today, walk worthy of your calling. In Ephesians 4:1, he says, I therefore, the prisoner of the Lord, beseech you that you walk worthy of the vocation wherewith ye are called. You're secure. Live it. Live that. Live in that security.
1: Friend, I hope that you have found this message to be a help to you today. 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Or if you've never become a Christian, that you would accept God's free gift of salvation through his sinless Son, Jesus Christ. You accept that gift by first realizing that you're a sinner in need of a Savior. Second, believe in Jesus Christ as your Savior and call on him in prayer to save you. If you understand that and would like to call on Christ, please pray with me now. Lord Jesus, I have sinned. I have broken your laws and I am sorry. Please forgive me. I believe you died for my sins and are alive today. Come into my heart and be my Savior. I now accept you as my Savior and trust you to get me to heaven. Thank you. 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
4: With your Sunday morning headlines, I'm Lee Mowen. The 50th Riverfest celebration begins at 3 o'clock this afternoon as the gates open on the Ohio side. The Clay Wade Bailey, Roebling, and Taylor Southgate bridges will close to vehicular traffic around 6 o'clock. Fireworks should begin around 9. CENTCOM confirmed strikes on 3 Iranian oil tankers after Iran launching missiles towards American aircraft carriers and destroyers. Your weather today, mostly sunny and pleasant, the high reaching 82. Tonight, clear skies, it's perfect for fireworks. The low drops down to 59, and your Labor Day Monday, partly cloudy and pleasant, the high hits 85. Those are your Sunday morning headlines. 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
6: 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And I want you to check them out when you have a chance because they really have some great products to improve your health and the health of your family. Okay, on today's show, we're talking about vitamin D, sometimes referred to as the sunshine vitamin. But folks, here's the problem. Many of us aren't getting enough sunshine lately between slathering on those powerful sunscreens and spending more time indoors. And what it really comes down to is this vitamin D deficiency that's out there is causing an avalanche of health problems for 70% of our population, ranging from pain, loss of balance, muscle weakness, depression, increased blood pressure, arthritis, memory loss, and even a compromised immune system. And I have Dr. Michael Pincus with me today to talk about the most effective way to get vitamin D. Dr. Pincus, it's good to talk to you again.
7: Chris, it's great to be back. Thank you.
6: You know, many of you know that Dr. Pincus is a nationally recognized authority on natural and alternative health. He's a successful chiropractor. He's worked with top Hollywood celebrities, professional and Olympic athletes, and he continues to be very involved in some of today's top health concerns. And let's kind of start at the top, Dr. Pincus, and talk a little bit about what are some of the warning signs that you may be deficient in vitamin D?
7: Okay, well, part of it is how you feel. And one of the things, Chris, is being tired for no apparent reason.
6: Okay.
7: But on the reverse side of that, I've seen that a lack of vitamin D affects your sleep. Okay, another big sign is that your bones ache. Now, there's a lot of people listening who've been diagnosed with osteoporosis, which is a thinning of the bone.
6: Mm-hmm.
7: But again, a vitamin D deficiency. A big one is muscle weakness. So you try to get up from a couch, you get in and out of a car, and you're finding it more and more difficult. And that's leading to the high prevalence of people falling and injuring themselves.
6: Ah, okay. All right.
7: Which is a huge problem.
6: Right, exactly.
7: Another one is you tend to get more colds, especially upper respiratory problems.
6: Okay.
7: Problems with blood pressure, cardiovascular problems, digestive problems, constipation, bloating, gas.
6: Mm-hmm.
7: It's very, very common. And if you're a diabetic, there's all kinds of data about being deficient in vitamin D, and the list goes on and on. It's a huge problem.
6: What does vitamin D actually do in the body? What is it used for?
7: Well, when we use the word vitamin, it's actually kind of a misnomer because vitamin D is actually a hormone.
6: Okay.
7: And this regulates thousands of genes in the body. Everything from pain, blood sugar, immune system, blood pressure, bone strength. Plus, vitamin D has been linked to maintaining colon health, breast, prostate, and ovarian health. But I'll tell you what, the way we're taking vitamin D is all wrong. It's all messed up.
6: Well, why do you say that? Why is it messed up?
7: Well, first of all, you go to your doctor and they say, yeah, I'm going to put you on a vitamin D supplement, and it's like 400 international units, which is totally worthless. Or God forbid, if you're listening right now and you're taking a multivitamin and you think you're covered, that's why you're on 6 or 8 or 10 different prescription drugs. I'll tell you that right now.
6: Mm.
7: Because your body is not getting enough D. The other thing is that vitamin D is an oil. You don't absorb oils in your body. They're very difficult to digest.
6: Okay.
7: So I've come up with my own vitamin D, which I call Dr. Pincus's vitamin D3 formula.
6: So, Dr. Pincus, what makes your fast melt vitamin D formula so unique?
7: Well, Chris, first of all, I put 5,000 units of vitamin D3 per serving in each tablet so you can actually feel the difference. I wanted to give you enough dosage so it really goes to work. Second, I use the right type of vitamin D in my formula, which is superior and readily available so your body can digest it, and this is known as vitamin D3. And third, my formula is a fast-melt tablet that's available for immediate absorption.
6: You know, you mentioned that vitamin D is an oil. So how were you able to make your formula into a fast melt?
7: Well, good question, Chris. Here's what I've done. I've worked with an advanced team of scientists, and these guys, they know their stuff, and they're using this technology to convert vitamin D, which is an oil, into a dry powder. And once they do that, they put it in this fast dissolving melt for immediate absorption and quick results that you can feel.
6: What's some of the feedback that you're getting, Dr. Pincus, from people that are taking your fast melt D3?
7: Well, I'm getting tons of feedback. You know, I've got people that email me. Here's an email from Betty, and she writes, I was diagnosed with a severe vitamin D deficiency, and she said she tried many other vitamin supplements.
6: Okay.
7: And then she discovered my D3, and she said she went back to her doctor, had her blood test, and her blood test went back into a normal range just within weeks.
6: Wow. All right, folks, I want to take a moment here to let you listeners know that if you want to try Dr. Pincus's vitamin D3 formula, there's a special toll-free number for you to call. 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And when you do call and order, you will not be automatically enrolled in one of those monthly subscription programs. This is a one-time order. So the number to call is 1-800-413-7495. 1-800-413-7495. I'll give it to you again. It's 1-800-413-7495. All right, for those of you just joining us, I have Dr. Michael Pincus on the line with us today. We've been talking about Dr. Pincus' Fast Melt Vitamin D3 formula, and this vitamin D deficiency is really an epidemic now, causing all kinds of health concerns. But the issue is, even if you're trying to get vitamin D back in your body, you're most likely taking the wrong type or the wrong form of vitamin D the wrong way, maybe not even getting enough of it. And Dr. Pincus, why don't we start here by talking about, you know, why is this deficiency such an epidemic, despite all of the awareness and the products that you see on the store shelves containing vitamin D?
7: Well, yeah, that's a good point. 70% of us in this country are deficient in vitamin D. The fact is that your body needs vitamin D. This is a hormone that should be there, and it's not there. And the statistics show that back in the 70s when we started getting cable networks and, of course, with the internet, we're not going outside, and most of us get no vitamin D from the sun.
6: What makes your Fast Melt D3 formula a much better choice?
7: Well, Chris, first of all, I put 5,000 units of vitamin D3 per serving in each tablet so you can actually feel the difference. Second, I use the right type of vitamin D in my formula. And third, I've worked with an advanced team of scientists, and they're using this technology to put it in this fast dissolving melt for immediate absorption and quick results that you can feel.
6: Now, is your Fast Melt vitamin D3 formula manufactured here in the U.S., Dr. Pincus?
7: Yeah, absolutely. My formula is manufactured right here in the USA, Chris. In fact, we have a facility that is a cGMP certified lab, which means current good manufacturing practices. And this is an FDA mandated set of rules that we follow. As a matter of fact, just recently the FDA came in and did an inspection, and they said, hey guys, keep up the good work.
6: Now, you mentioned earlier that there's a strong connection between vitamin D and diabetes. Talk a little bit about how your Fast Melt D3 formula could help folks that are dealing with diabetes or even at risk of getting diabetes.
7: Well, yeah, diabetes is a huge problem. And in type 2 diabetics, what we find is that there's plenty of insulin in the body, but the insulin is not recognized by the cells. And so what vitamin D3 does is it takes that problem and it seems to fix it. Now, they've studied vitamin D3 and it's improved this insulin signature by 60%. And just to give you a comparison, the most popular diabetic drug improves at 13%.
6: Wow. Now, let me ask you this, Dr. Pincus. How can your Fast Melt D3 formula help boost your immune system?
7: Vitamin D is responsible for 200 different chemicals that your immune cells produce to fight off bacteria and viruses. Listen, if you're someone that's susceptible to having any type of cold, flu, I would start right now taking one of my vitamin D3 melts every day. And one of the nice things about this is that besides your immune system being better, you'll find your energy better, you'll find less pain, less arthritic type pain, more mobility, flexibility, better muscle strength. And if you're someone who's concerned about falling, you'll have better balance and a better sense of walking, which is so important these days.
6: So, and how do you take it, Dr. Pincus?
7: You can take it in the morning. You can take it at night. You don't need water, and you put it in your mouth and, you know, maybe count to 30, it's gone.
6: Wow. And maybe you can share again for those that may have just joined us some of the responses that you get from people that have been taking your formula and what kind of results have they seen?
7: Let me tell you my own story. So over the summer, I didn't take as much of my D3. I was actually traveling, and I ran out of it. So what happened to me is, you know, I'm basically pain-free, but all of a sudden, I started having pain in my hand. I go, what is this? This is weird. But then I realized that I had run out of my D3 formula, and I went off of it for several weeks. And the minute I started going on it, it took about 7, maybe 8 days, the pain went away.
6: Wow.
7: Crazy, isn't it?
6: That's how you know something's working, right? If you stop and the health issues come back, well, there's your answer.
7: That's the best test that anyone can listen to, especially if you're on the fence. You're going, well, I wonder if this is really for me. And what I would do, Chris, is next time you give out the number to have people order, is go ahead and order it. I know you mentioned it's a risk-free offer, and go ahead and try it yourself and stay on it for 5-6 weeks. And then if you still doubt it, then go off of it and see if anything gets worse.
6: And again, folks, I want to take a moment here to let you listeners know that if you want to try Dr. Pincus's vitamin D3 formula, there's a special toll-free number for you to call. 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This is a one-time order, folks. So the number to call is 1-800-413-7495. I'll give it to you again. It's 1-800-413-7495. So what do you think, folks? Are you one of the 70% of people listening most likely taking the wrong type of vitamin D supplement? Joining us today is our good friend, Dr. Michael Pincus, and we've been talking about his fast melt vitamin D3 formula. And Dr. Pincus, what you're saying is that most of us are deficient in vitamin D. And because of that deficiency, it's causing health issues like pain, muscle weakness, immune problems, and that most vitamin D supplements are not the best form. And more importantly, it's not the right amount of vitamin D to really make an impact. Is that what you're saying?
7: Yes, it's exactly what I'm saying, Chris. It's a multifaceted problem where, one, we're not getting enough vitamin D3 in our system.
6: Mm-hmm.
7: Vitamin D3 is responsible for activating 2,000 different genes in the body, controlling everything from diabetes to hormone production to muscle strength, heart beating correctly, digestion, immune system. It's a really long list, and honestly, it surprised me because in medical school, we learned that vitamin D was necessary for the bones. We get enough being outside and in our milk, and end of story.
6: Right.
7: And for the first 20-some years of my practice, I never prescribed vitamin D. I just didn't think it was necessary. And then in the early 2000s, the studies started coming out, and now there's over 2,300 studies that just show that vitamin D is absolutely necessary. It's not just a good idea. It's absolutely necessary. It's a hormone that should be in the body, and it's not there.
6: Can you share some of that research, Dr. Pincus? And more importantly, what's the conclusion of the research related to vitamin D?
7: Well, one of the biggest studies ever on vitamin D were from the U.S. Navy.
6: Okay.
7: So I think it was like 145,000 men and women were studied, and they found that the number one non-combat reason that people died in the Navy was due to melanoma.
6: So skin cancer.
7: So I'm reading this study, you know, I kind of paused right there, and I went, yeah, it makes sense. You know, people are out on the decks of ships in the equator and all over the world, and they're getting the harmful
6: exposure,
7: UV sun rays, and they're developing skin cancer. But then I read on, and it said most of the victims were office workers, like clerks and people in hangars and inside. And I went, oh, my God.
6: Hmm.
7: So it was a link going back to vitamin D deficiency in the body.
6: What about muscle and bone strength? Can your D3 formula help with that?
7: Yeah, it's critical. Like if you're someone that's over 50, especially, you're seeing a progression of the core muscles in your body starting to slow down. First, it's kind of a clumsiness that people kind of feel like they're getting clumsy physically. And then it's a lack of flexibility that you start to stiffen up, and you feel it at night, especially if you're in bed, rolling from side to side. You wake up with your knees hurting, your legs are restless, your shoulders hurt. That's that stiffness setting in that's associated with a lack of this vitamin D3 in my formula. So if you're someone listening right now and you're having a lot of joint pain, bone pain, muscle pain, fibromyalgia, I would say start on my formula like immediately and start taking one or two of my vitamin D3s a day for the first week or two to get your doses up quickly.
6: So let me ask you about these gummy vitamins. Does that work? Can you put enough vitamin D into a little gummy bear, and is that the best way to get it into your body?
7: No, of course not, Chris. You know, they'll go to any type of lengths to try to market things that seem good, but you're taking a lot of sugar and gelatin and wax. My thing is, it's not what you take, it's what your body absorbs.
6: Well, I want to talk more about what happens when people start taking your Fast Melt D3 formula.
7: Boy, that's a really good question, because the first area that vitamin D seems to affect is your energy, your sleep, your outlook, your moods, and then after being on it for a while, your core strength will come back. So for those of you who have slowed down, you're going to feel more energy, like physically. So it's kind of like feeling a little bit younger, Chris.
6: And who wouldn't want that?
7: Right.
6: And maybe you can share again, for those that may have just joined us, some of the responses that you get from people that have been taking your formula, and what kind of results have they seen?
7: Well, one of the surprising ones was I gave it to my brother-in-law, who had gone to his doctor and was very concerned about his cholesterol, his blood fat, and his weight. And I put him on my vitamin D3, and he went back in 3 months later, and his blood profile was perfect.
6: All right, I want to take a moment here to let you listeners know that, again, if you want to try Dr. Pincus's vitamin D3 formula, there is a special toll-free number for you to call right now. It's 1-800-413-7495. You know, as we've been talking about here, Dr. Pincus's vitamin D3 formula is a fast-dissolving melt, which makes it available for immediate absorption by your body for rapid results. 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And keep in mind, folks, you have absolutely nothing to lose here, because Dr. Pincus's vitamin D3 formula is guaranteed to be safe and effective, or your money back. And when you do call and order, you're not going to be enrolled in one of those automatic monthly subscription programs. This is a one-time order. So I encourage you, the number to call is 1-800-413-7495. I'll give it to you again. It's 1-800-413-7495. So how about it, folks? I mean, what it really comes down to here is we're not getting the right form or enough vitamin D delivered the right way, which is why we have so many of these health concerns that you probably can't put your finger on. And Dr. Pincus, I want to start just recapping here that there are a couple different forms of vitamin D, and maybe explain why the typical form that you would find in most off-the-shelf D formulas is different from what you've put together here.
7: Well, there's vitamin D2 and there's vitamin D3. And D2 is the type of vitamin D that has to be activated by your body, so it has to be converted into vitamin D3. Vitamin D3 is the activated form, so it's ready to go to work. Now, the vitamin D3 that I use in my formula, I think it's the best because I've seen the best results with myself, my family, with my patients. Plus, I've worked with the lab where the people in the lab have taken this, and they test their blood every day to see how the D is going, and it's going up and out through the roof where it should be.
6: Wow. So, Dr. Pincus, I mean, who should consider taking your fast melt vitamin D formula?
7: Well, I would definitely start with kids for development and immunity. Obviously, young adults in their 20s need vitamin D to keep their immune system strong.
6: Mm-hmm.
7: Then men and women in their 30s, you're talking about heart health, immunity, cardiovascular problems start to turn on. But it's also the child-rearing years, and vitamin D for pregnant women is very, very important.
6: Mm-hmm.
7: People in their 40s, that's when, you know, you start feeling more of those aches and pains like you've never felt before. You think you're getting older. And again, it's important for your hormones and to keep yourself physically active. And of course, when you're in your 50s, you start feeling stiffer. You can't golf. You can't play tennis. You know, you start becoming aware of your body not functioning.
6: Mm-hmm.
7: And then people over 60, I just wish that every senior citizen would go on this formula. Imagine living in your senior years where you have confidence in your balance and you're able to have the energy to get things done and mental clarity. You know, this is more and more important as we go along because people are living longer, but the quality of life is not great.
6: You know, is it ever too late, Dr. Pincus, such that your fast melt D3 formula wouldn't be a worthwhile investment?
7: If you can see the breath on the mirror in the morning, then you know that you're a candidate for this. Because a lot of the things that people suffer from, they're suffering from a lack of this vitamin in their body. So it's never too late to try something like this. And the sooner you can get on my formula, the better odds you're going to have of having a really healthy, high energy, high mobility life from here on out.
6: Yeah, well, it makes a lot of sense. And Dr. Pincus, what can someone expect when they start taking your fast melt D3 formula?
7: Well, you're going to notice within the first several days that something's changing in your body because this kickstarts so many different cycles in your body that you'll start having less pain, having more energy, and having better mental clarity, better sleep. Your moods can be affected by this. Vitamin D3 is necessary to get these things running.
6: Well, Dr. Pincus, unfortunately, we only have a few minutes left. Anything else you want to share with our audience here in our final minutes?
7: For those of you listening, we've covered a lot of ground. Working with the body is tricky, as you know. And we're talking to your listeners of your show. You know, they're of all walks of life with all various conditions. And so I'm trying to give some good health advice here, Chris. The point is get yourself out of it. Get yourself on this formula and see for yourself. It's not against the law for you to try something to see if it works.
6: That's an, it's an interesting way
7: to
6: put
7: it. We're talking about nutrition. We're not talking about rocket science here.
6: Right,
7: but
6: right.
7: But there's a lot of science behind what I'm talking about. The key is to get on this formula and give it a month or two. Every day, take one of these things. And start to see improvements in your pain, your blood pressure, your blood sugar, your energy, your sleep habits. This is my appeal to your listeners to get on this formula and try it for themselves.
6: Well, Dr. Pincus, again, thank you for taking time to be with us today.
7: Thank you, Chris.
6: All right, folks. Well, here is your final opportunity. 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I'm Chris McKay. 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
4: I'm Lee Mowen with your Sunday morning headlines. The Cat in the Hat social media trend strikes Wilmington as a juvenile faces three felony counts for threatening a student. They could be tried as an adult for their anonymous AI-generated meme. A man is shot in a drive-by Witten Hill shooting Saturday afternoon. He was shot in the arm and the leg along Strand Lane. We don't have his update on his status, and no suspects are in custody. Your weather, it's pleasant today and tomorrow. Mostly sunny skies, a high of 82 for your Sunday. Tonight, perfect fireworks weather, clear in a low of 59. And your Labor Day Monday, partly cloudy and not as hot, the high reaching 85. Those are your Sunday morning headlines. I'm Lee Mowen, News Radio 700 WLW.
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9: Before the happy power couple said I do this summer, Taylor Swift and Travis Kelce plunked down about $5.5 million to buy a massive home on the lakeshore in Cleveland. And that news may not have surprised anybody, especially their fans. But what about normal people? I mean, people who like or even love them both, but they don't consider themselves Swifties or Kelce-ies. Why do millions of Ohioans even care? It's clearly important to a lot of people. But why? I asked those questions of Dr. Molly Patchen of the Lindner Center of Hope in Cincinnati, a psychologist who knows exactly what it is and tells us how common or uncommon it is.
3: And later,
9: veterans make up about 6% of the U.S. population, but account for nearly 18% of suicides. Here in Cincinnati, there's about 102,000 veterans, part of our community. So how do we recognize when a veteran needs help, and where can they turn? Joining us today is Raul Andrews Jr., the Executive Director of the American Psychiatric Association Foundation. They've got a plan.
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9: Welcome back. This is iHeartCincy, and I've got a confession. I found myself this week Googling the exact address of a lakefront property in Cleveland, calculating how far it sits from the news center, over a house that I have zero personal stake in. So why is that? Well, because Taylor Swift and Travis Kelce just bought the property here in Ohio, and I'm not even what you'd call a Swifty or a Kelce. So it got me thinking, why do so many of us feel this little jolt of pride when someone famous picks our state or our city or our lake? It's not logical. We didn't do anything, but it does feel personal. So to dig into that, I'm joined by Dr. Molly Patchen, a psychologist, and she's got a background in psychodynamic psychology. She's here in Cincinnati, somebody who

0: to know who we are and where we are in the world. And when someone picks something that is connected to us, or someone from our hometown succeeds, we feel a sense of pride. There's like an expansion of the self that encompasses that other person. So it's a really natural, really profound experience that you had when you noticed that Taylor Swift and Kelce were buying Ohio property. As an Ohioan, we all feel a sense of pride when someone picks our state or does something well. So yeah, I think the first thing is that expansion of the self. It feels like, okay, if they're picking something that shaped me, then that means I'm good and I'm worthy too.
1: It validates. That's why people get so wrapped up in the team that they root for, because it validates themselves personally when they win or lose.
0: Absolutely. Right. Even losing, when you feel a sense of belonging, it is a positive emotional experience.
1: You had mentioned Cleveland had a reputation. Why don't you go into that a little bit about the little phrase you brought up and your connection to Cleveland?
0: Yeah. So I'm old enough to remember when Cleveland was called the Mistake on the Lake, and also old enough to remember when it's had this huge revival and it's really become such a thriving metropolitan center now. So it's exciting to think, oh, this is an underdog city. It's in Ohio. You know, when I see people here at Lindner Center of Hope, I see a lot of patients from all over the country, even all over the world. And a lot of them come to Ohio thinking like, what is going on in Ohio? Why is this here? Why are we doing this? And it's just so funny to see, you know, yeah, we're not everything that the internet says we are, where we're the butt of jokes on YouTube or something like that.
1: The flyover people is what my friends in the coasts call us, the flyover people.
0: There you go. Exactly. Yeah. And it's interesting to see that somebody who could literally live anywhere is choosing to put down good roots here in Ohio. I mean, they could live on the moon if they wanted to. Mm-hmm. I'm sure they could make it happen. So it's really validating to see, oh, they're picking something that is connected to me, even though I'm on the other side of the state of Ohio. But we still feel a sense of home pride. There's a sense that if we're in an in-group, then we all belong here. And not only am I claiming that group, it's claiming me too. And when someone prominent rises from that group and is recognized even outside of that in-group, or something positive, or if someone from the outside comes in and raises up this group, this in-group of being in Ohio and being in this so-called flyover state, it feels really good. It feels like, oh yeah, you know, I'm part of that, so I'm worthy too. The people and the places and the values that shaped me must be desirable. So I feel good about myself. I feel more confident.
1: I think that's a neat insight. I mean, especially with little girls that are all about Taylor Swift. How do you think that that will affect females, young women, and people that really embrace her positive way of looking at life and her positive way of validating everyone?
0: I think she's a great role model for young girls and boys and anyone, really. She certainly has a lot of talent. She works really hard and she writes words that people can relate to. So I certainly agree that having Taylor Swift connected to Ohio, it's just going to raise that sense of worthiness among our young people here too. So I think overall, it's a really positive thing.
1: Can't leave Travis Kelce out because he is one awesome man. He's an amazing person to show how to treat women and how to treat fame and how to treat other people. And so I think girls can learn from that as well as men and boys. He was a super fan too, but because of his position, he was able to get her attention through the way she normally does with people. And now it's a fairy tale ending for all of you that love those.
0: Yeah, I think it's a beautiful story. I certainly think there's a lot of psychoanalytic, psychodynamic concepts at play here. There's this deep, meaningful sense that our hometown boy has gone on and has become the Prince Charming and won over the princess. So it's a lovely story, and I think a lot of people can take what they will from it. So if that inspires people to be hardworking and humble and to follow their creative passion, I think that'll be a wonderful thing for Ohio and beyond.
1: Is there a line between the healthy obsession and then maybe like people that take it way too seriously, get too tied up in your fandom and it controls your life? Where do you start to see that gets

0: to be too much?
1: Oh, yeah. So certainly having a sense of an expansion of yourself and connecting with a group is really positive when you're feeling that sense of pride in yourself. Although you have to have an individual self to do that in a healthy way. If yourself starts to merge or you over-identify with one little aspect of admiring this person, well, then you're giving up, you're surrendering all these other parts of yourself that you need to be developing. So I hope that the inspiration can be everyone can develop their best self. And this is one example, and you can build your own examples in your own life.
0: Dr. Molly Patchen is at the Lindner Center of Hope here in Cincinnati, and she is an expert in psychology and also artificial intelligence. That the last time you and I spoke, we were talking about how it was creeping into our lives through ChatGPT, which had just been released, and how people started naturally going there and asking information and searches. And we heard about its use in, you know, diagnosing medical conditions. You know, the doctors would put all of the patient's file in there and say, what's wrong with this person? And then we started hearing about it actually being used to diagnose. And so you have some concerns about that. So tell us what those concerns are.
1: Definitely. I think it's interesting that we talked a little bit about validation when it came to the Taylor Swift experience. And validation is something that we get a lot that's baked into many of these AI models. So when we're thinking about artificial intelligence tools being used by your doctor, so what is your doctor delegating to that AI model? And then how are they using their judgment to evaluate the results? So if it's something where there's clear cutoffs, we've been using those kind of automations for years. So like in my hospital, when the doctors order a certain medication, there are automatic alerts that come up in the pharmacy if there might be a counterindication or a vital sign that might say, wait, you've got to stop and look at this before you go forward. Mm-hmm. And those are safety measures that we've built in, and AI can do even more of those in a lot of different areas of life. When it comes to making decisions like diagnosis or treatment planning, it's tempting to delegate those tasks to an AI tool. And it seems like, oh, it could evaluate this massive amount of information faster than a human mm-hmm. and then make the decision. But we really do have to be careful. How was that specific tool trained? Is it really equipped to subvert your human judgment, or how can you supervise it to make sure that humans are still holding up their judgment and mm-hmm. maybe even improving human judgment by analyzing the data in a way that's clearer for them to see? I think in psychology and psychiatry, when we're diagnosing mental health conditions, there are some cases that are really clear cut, and we have good diagnostic tools that an AI could use to evaluate symptoms and track symptoms over time. And then there are other areas where you really need a human interacting with another human to understand how these things are playing a role in their life. Mm-hmm. There's a lot of possibility, but we have to be good stewards of this technology.
0: You're talking about the medical use of AI as we were talking. I'm talking about as well, you know, somebody says to ChatGPT or to Claude and asking for advice and then taking the advice as being right, whatever it is. That's a danger. You've got to be really careful. And my daughter does it. She would ask ChatGPT all kinds of things. I'm going to a job interview. What questions should I ask of the employer? And what are they going to ask me? And it's wonderful to kind of role play because that's not fact-based conversation. But when it gets to legal, technical, medical, anything like that, we both know, and everybody knows probably by now, that ChatGPT and Claude and these other AIs can make real mistakes. So we got to be very, very careful about that.
1: Yeah, I think that's a good example because you're looking at using it for job interview advice. What are the most common questions that people ask for an entry-level job or whatever level job she's applying for? That's something that would be a Googleable question, and you're asking the web search engine to search all of the information that it has at its fingertips, mm-hmm. so to speak. You can ask those questions to an AI chatbot as well and think of it as like an enhanced search with personalized results. So it's like self-help. Now, when you're asking a more expert level question or you're looking for something like more personal advice, I would recommend that people look to a human to help interpret that information. Because as we know, you can look at statistics, and if you don't understand what you're looking at, you could draw one conclusion. But if you ask an expert, they might tell you something differently. And that's really important when the stakes are high. So when I'm training therapists about how to handle AI in their own practice or how to guide their patients, we think about the different levels of stakes and risks. So if the information that you have to put in is very personal and you wouldn't want it leaking out, or if the stakes of that decision are really high and it has a huge impact on your life, be very cautious about using an AI tool.
0: And it's because it keeps that information, right? It ingests that information.
1: Depending on which tool you're using, it might keep your information and you don't really have a control over where it goes. Yeah. And also, if you make a decision based on an AI's answer and it's not really trained at the expert level to give you that answer, mm-hmm. you could be basing your whole decision off of incorrect analysis. And you have no way of really knowing. One of the issues with AI is explainability and how did the model come up with that particular answer? And those are really tough questions to ask. Even experts really struggle with understanding how did Claude come to that particular answer and not a different one. Mm-hmm. So for us people, regular people who are not the rocket scientists, it's really difficult to know why did it tell me that and not something else. So I really recommend when the stakes are high or when the information is really private, seek out an expert, seek out a human.
0: I think it's really interesting, too, that you are not against AI at all. You just think it has its place. And then you help other therapists know how to handle their own patients when their patients are coming to them self-diagnosed with a ChatGPT result and how they could get offended by that or how they should respond. You've got a whole lot. This is a whole section of your career covering this. Where can folks find you and find the information not only about AI, but also the other programs that you're involved with there at the Lindner Center?
1: Yes. So you can see all of the work that we do here at LindnerCenterOfHope.org. And I work particularly in SIBSE House. That's our residential program. We're a nationally known program that works with complex co-occurring conditions. And then if you're interested in learning more about AI or how I'm training therapists to approach AI in their patients and in their own use, you can find me on Substack. You can search my name or AI Psychologist.
0: And that's Molly Patchen, P-A-C-H-A-N. Listen, I really appreciate you being on the show this week. Such a fascinating topic that, you know, Travis and Taylor are coming here and it just gives some of us the giddies. Now we know why. And so appreciate you doing that. If you have more questions, you can email me here at the station, iHeartCincy@iHeartMedia.com. 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So Dr. Patchen, thank you once again.
1: Thank you for having me.
0: Coming up.
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0: Hi, welcome to iHeartCincy. It's a public affairs show dedicated to making life better here in the tri-state. I'm Sandy Collins, and we start this conversation with some sobering statistics. Veterans make up about 6% of the entire U.S. population, but we're losing so many of them to suicide. Almost one in five who take their lives is a veteran. What's happening in that veterans community that's driving this terrible trend? Here in the tri-state, there are about 102,000 veterans, a part of our tri-state community, and people want to help, but they may not know how. How do we recognize when a veteran needs help, and where can they turn to address their specific concerns? My guest today has some answers. Joining us is Raul Andrews, Jr. He is the executive director of the American Psychiatric Association Foundation. Raul leads the foundation's public education and mental health equity work nationwide. He's here to answer our questions today, talk about a new initiative they're calling the Mental Health Care Works. Now, this is, we're told, a campaign built on real stories from veterans and their families, aimed at breaking down the stigma, the embarrassment, and the resistance of veterans who need help. So, Raul, thank you so much for being here today.
2: Thank you so much for having us, Sandy.
0: Can you tell us why veterans are disproportionately affected by suicide compared to the general population? I mean, what does the research actually show? What is it? Is it combat exposure? Is it the transition home? Is it access to care or the lack of it or some other overlooked factor?
2: It is the full range of factors that you described, Sandy, but I think because so few of us have actually served in the military, it's an experience that's not really understood by civilians. And so when they rotate out of military life to civilian life, we haven't been welcoming in a way that we should be to make sure they have the tools, tips, and resources available to make that an easier transition.
0: So we wait for the veterans to help us figure out what those things are that they need, and that's where you guys are coming in.
2: Well, the waiting is the problem, because we're losing on average 17 veterans per day to suicide. Oh. And 40% of those veterans didn't have a mental health diagnosis or treatment in the year before they passed away.
0: Right. So it's not necessarily just the mental illness, it's just the desperation, I guess you're saying.
2: That is correct.
0: Yeah. So what are these early warning signs that family members should be watching for, or friends or colleagues at work, especially the signs that might get dismissed as that vet is, oh, he's just adjusting to civilian life?
2: So we're very proud of the veterans who stepped forward to help us build this campaign, and our doctors in the American Psychiatric Association who advised us. And they all rallied around three big warning signs that we all need to be aware of. Mm-hmm. One, we need to be looking at sleep, Sandy. They're not sleeping enough, or they're not sleeping at all, or they're not sleeping well. And if that's prolonged, that's going to cause consequences. Two, diet and nutrition. They binge eat, they don't eat, or they're not eating enough or eating right on a prolonged period, again, creates crisis. And then the third one, which our doctors are really concerned about, is social isolation and loneliness. They're looking for reasons to separate, to not be around. And I think we really want to be attuned at a time like this, because we got the Labor Day holiday coming. And if everybody's planning to get together and they're planning to be away, that doesn't necessarily mean they have a mental health concern, but we need to at least be curious.
0: Yeah, because oftentimes they will isolate and you just don't realize that it's because of that particular situation. You just think that they're busy. But if they're doing it more than just holidays, or more than just, you know, a normal person, maybe there's something there. Because even when they're invited, a lot of times, I've understood these veterans don't want to go. And so they need comprehensive help in order to tackle this. Now, the culture there in the military has always been, you know, excellence and toughness and self-resilience. So how does your new campaign address that specific barrier, rather than just telling people, oh, it's okay to ask for help?
2: So we're trying to build a bridge from military life to civilian life with tools, tips, and resources that can help. When you go to mentalhealthcareworks.org, the first thing you hit are real-life testimonials from veterans and military families about the highs and lows of that transition. Then you're going to get exposed to the National Crisis Helpline. That's 988. You can call, text, or chat 988, #1. 24/7, 365, talk to a counselor in and around greater Cincinnati who understands the veteran experience and how they can help you with the tools and resources you need. But then we also have a tip sheet that's a part of the campaign, Sandy, called Rebuilding a New Mission. And it's how to show you what some of the components of the new mission might be that look different in civilian life than you might have experienced, with the order and the structure and the demands and the discipline required when you were in uniform.
0: Making your own life the mission now.
2: That is correct. I love how you said that. That's exactly right. Make your own life the mission. That's not selfish. That's self-care.
0: Just tuned in. I'm speaking with Raul Andrews Jr. He is the executive director of the American Psychiatric Association, and they've got a new program together to help veterans address the issues around coming back home and the high suicide rate that we're seeing. So you chose to build this campaign around the personal stories instead of, you know, statistics or clinical information. What made you think that that would be the right approach to move the needle on stigma?
2: So if we learned anything about building the campaign, it was we have to listen to the community we're trying to help. And what the community told us of veterans and military families, don't hire an actor to try to tell our story, tell the truth, and let us tell our own story in our own words. And then don't just get officers or don't just get enlisted people. Don't just pick one branch of service. So we tried to cover the full range, but give them a chance to tell their own stories in a way that was true to them. That doesn't mean that a veteran who watches one of those videos is going to have an identical story, but they've been in the boots just like you've been in the boots. So there's going to be some commonality and greater understanding. And we think in that greater commonality and understanding, you got that bridge to the help you need if you need it.
0: I think that's a common feeling that when you leave something that you're very comfortable with and you don't have that mission anymore, you feel lost. I know I felt that leaving college. I felt like I'd spent 16 years at the time just trudging away in the educational world, and then all of a sudden I wasn't learning anymore. I had to go out on my own, and I felt lost. And I asked my boss about this. He asked me about it, actually. And I said, I just don't know. And he said, you've prepared your whole life to be there now. All this education, all this experience, so that you can work. So that's your job now. Tackle the job. And I thought, oh, duh. You know, you're in your 20s, and you don't even think about it that way. But so that kind of depression and feeling happens, but it's worse for veterans because while the suicide rate is relatively about 6%.
2: It's higher. It's higher than the national average.
0: Yeah. Well, the suicide rate in overall, which we see these statistics come into the newsroom all the time, and it's so shocking, but the veterans are, you know, much, much more than the average population. And we certainly want to do something about that. Raul, for a family that suspects that a veteran in their life is struggling, or maybe they don't, but they don't know what to say to them, what's the actual first step, you know, before a diagnosis, before treatment? Where would you point them?
2: I would point them directly to our mentalhealthcareworks.org website. Again, it is a free resource. You don't have to give any personal information. There is no paywall. And just poke around the website and see what you might learn. Because whether you're a civilian or whether you're a veteran, you might get a better understanding. What is anxiety? What is depression? Or what is it just stress, right? And then in the range of those emotions, you might find some help and healing. The other thing we want people to understand is there is no health without mental health. And one of the barriers we've all suffered as human beings, Sandy, not human doers, is that we don't prioritize our mental health in the same way that we prioritize our physical health. And we want to prioritize our mental health. If I bang my knee, I know what I'm supposed to do. If I have an invisible wound of the mind, I may not know exactly what I'm supposed to do, but if there's a resource that can help, what is the harm in just checking it out? So go to mentalhealthcareworks.org. But if you're in crisis and you need to do something today, or you should have done something yesterday, you'll find the 988 National Crisis Helpline. Press #1 and let's get you talking to a real person about what's going on and how help might be provided if you're ready to accept it.
0: Raul Andrews Jr., the executive director of the American Psychiatric Association Foundation. Thank you, Raul, for what you're doing. It's making such an important difference in the lives of America's true heroes.
2: Well, thank you, Sandy, to all who serve, the families that sacrifice, and to you, Sandy, for lifting this message up so that we can have better tomorrows than yesterday's.
0: That's it for this week's iHeart Cincy. 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I want to thank my guests again today, Dr. Molly Patchen at the Lindner Center of Hope and Raul Andrews Jr. from the American Psychiatric Association. Have a great Labor Day weekend. Thanks for listening.
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4: With your Sunday morning headlines, I'm Lee Mowen. The 50th Riverfest celebration begins at 3 o'clock this afternoon as the gates open on the Ohio side. The Clay Wade Bailey, Roebling, and Taylor Southgate bridges will close to vehicular traffic around 6 o'clock. Fireworks should begin around 9. CENTCOM confirmed strikes on 3 Iranian oil tankers after Iran launching missiles towards American aircraft carriers and destroyers. Your weather today, mostly sunny and pleasant, the high reaching 82. Tonight, clear skies, it's perfect for fireworks. The low drops down to 59, and your Labor Day Monday, partly cloudy and pleasant, the high hits 85. Those are your Sunday morning headlines. I'm Lee Mowen on News Radio 700 WLW.
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10: 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My name is Randy Cook, here with Greg Ehler. Also, Phil Huff, one of our retirement planners, is joining us today to get that viewpoint of what's going on out there and what people are asking. And Greg, how are you doing today? We're halfway through the year, halfway through the summer, I guess you could say, too.
13: It's hot. It's just hot. Is anybody else hot? I don't want to go outside. It is, you know, 90s is not where I want to be. Everybody's like, oh, it's great. It's like, it's for who? I mean, it's not fun to be on a boat in the pool with you. The pool's like 92 degrees. You're just like, hey, sweet. I'm just in a hot tub getting hotter. Like, so you can't cool off. It's just a mess. My brother lives down in Georgia, where you're from, Randy.
10: Yes, indeed.
13: And we rented, for my mom, we rented out a lake house, kind of went old school and got the boat down there and just, you know, hung out. S'mores, steaks on the grill, kind of just a throwback, awesome week at the lake. My kids were introduced to tubing, which they were insane about. I think I double tubed with my two nephews and my three kids behind the boat for 15 to 20 hours of watching them dumping. I think we had tiers roughly every 2.5 hours. So if you've ever been tubed and tubed, seriously, I grew up in a different tubing era where it was about the uncles trying to make everybody cry. Mm-hmm. where this was a little bit more for fun. I think the kids enjoyed it a little bit more. I had my 5-year-olds back there, which they thought was cool to be back there with the cousins and my daughter Lily. But I had a couple dumps where I just got a little bored and I had to put them all down. Randy, I had to show them who's boss. I had a dump. I had to do a spill where I went a little slow, made some big waves and dumped them. So
5: it's nice. Always the goal of the guy driving the boat is how can I get this person to fly as high as
13: without breaking a bone? You know, it brought back some really good memories. You know, I had a boat full of, you know, you have a board, a boat full of boards, surfboards, wakeboards. Nope. We want the $5 tube. So basically the kids tubed all weekend. We also had the enjoyment. We're out in the lake house, out in the woods on a lake. So we did throwback scary movies where we ruined all of my nephews and my daughter's evenings by trying to watch our favorite scary movies. I think they watched the Blair Witch Project.
5: Oh, in wow. the woods.
13: Yeah. In the woods. We had. I tried to get them to watch Grudge or Ring. I thought those were some of the scariest ones that I could think of, or the old slashers. Do you have any scary ones, Randy? I used to hate Freddy Krueger.
14: I hate scary movies. I just don't do it, man.
13: that Cape Fear came out and looked pretty spooky. Oh, I saw that on Apple not too long ago. Throwback where they had the one with Robert De Niro back in the day, but that one looked pretty spooky too. So I don't like them either, but I like being scared once in a while. So I watched the Blair Witch Project and I was still pretty scared that night. I made sure the doors were locked again.
5: That is a movie remake that I'm in for. I don't love a lot of the movie remakes now, but they're remaking the scary movies. Yeah. Those are ones I'm in on.
14: Yeah. There's always got to be something about dad. You got to have at least one memory where you go, Dad, I cut myself. I'll rub some dirt in it and you'll be fine. You got to have at least one of those moments in your life. And apparently you had yours.
13: Well, in the Ayler household, it's no stitches, no broken bones, no blood. You're not getting off the tube.
14: No
13: fun. Get back there. Suck it up.
14: Okay. You're listening to Fire Your Financial Advisor with Greg Ayler at Golden Reserve. And Phil Huff with us today as well, one of our retirement planners at Golden Reserve. So we'll get Phil's viewpoint on what people are asking right now. And I'm going to start the show a little bit different today because I found this was actually posted by Newsweek. It was a TikTok video, and it was a 30-something daughter who's talking to her mom and her 90-year-old grandmother. And the question is, when was the happiest time in your life? This was the answer.
15: Probably when my life was the most hectic and my husband was still in medical training and I was in charge of 3 children of 3 different ages and we had very little financial resources. Every part of my life was very, very difficult, but it was so full and so happy. There's something about life that you don't always know when it's your happiest moment because it's so full and so busy, but it is.
16: It's not until you look back on it that you appreciate those times.
15: I think that's called perspective.
14: Yeah, having some perspective there. So, Greg, let's start. I mean, because we talk a lot about being in the memory business as well as the financial business, and the whole idea behind retirement is to go out there and make those great memories. And according to these ladies, it's not all about having financial security. It's all about being with family and it's making those memories. And I think she kind of encapsulated it.
13: My wife and I, Fernanda, talk about this all the time. And we always laugh that some of our best memories, I was working in Chicago for a period for about half a decade for one of the largest law firms in the world, maybe the largest still. And we, you know, living in Chicago is expensive and we were getting by and we would have a cab driver pick up P.F. Chang's from downtown and bring it in. P.F. Chang's, yes. That was our big delivery food splurge. And, you know, when we started the company, Ayler Stallings, when we moved here to Columbus, we were living in an apartment, a small apartment behind a Steak and Shake. And we used to laugh that, you know, our Fridays and Sundays were everyone bowled because it was the cheapest thing we could do. We'd have chicken finger baskets, pitchers of beer. And my wife had a ball, I had a ball, we had a couples night, we had a guys night. And then if you were in a league, you bowled for free on Sunday morning. So that was like part of our entertainment to kind of weather the storm of not having any, you know, resources, but having each other. And we played a lot of cards and we still look back and it had to be one of the highlights of, you know, our life and just being together and enjoying each other's company and having a good group of friends to have laughs. And it just shows you. A lot of times it's not just money.
14: Absolutely. And I mean, we talk about this all the time, Phil, is that the main discussion that people think they're going to have as they sit down with you is all about the money. And yeah, it should be. But at the same time, it's got to be all about what are we going to do with the money and make sure that you're doing something with the money as well.
5: Yeah, absolutely. And honestly, like the idea of like this happiness and enjoying retirement is at the core of who we are. I mean, it's behind everything we've done. And we do talk a lot of technical things, right? At the core, it's let's have a plan that protects you from the things that can derail retirement, right? That's the technical aspect. How do we address taxes? How do we address market risk, fees, long-term care, income, all of these things? But the idea is, let us take care of that piece. Let's plan around the things that can get in your way so that you can spend your time enjoying family, enjoying retirement, making the most out of it. I mean, it's honestly what sparked Greg and his entrepreneurial mind to start a travel agency to make that easier for our clients to travel and enjoy. It's at the core of everything that we do. And the reality is, statistically, the happiest decade of your life is your 60s. So why give up some valuable years in your 60s to a market downturn or concerned about your tax bill and what you're doing with your IRA and 401k? That's who we are. I mean, our goal is let's take away that stress, that burden, so you can focus on the things that actually do matter, family and fun in retirement.
13: Randy, I was looking too, Phil, I thought this was interesting because I was like, I wonder if there's a correlation because someone had to do a study of does more money make more happiness, right? That's essentially the assumption. And the answer is sort of. So I read a bunch of papers trying to figure out some good data and all of them were universal. It was like more money matters until you have a certain amount and then it actually has very little to do with your happiness. So when I was looking at, I was trying to think about the retirees and it came down to $100,000 of income. They said, after you get over about $100,000 of income, the extra happiness returns go down exponentially. And I thought that was interesting because in retirement, that's usually the biggest number people are chasing. If you have $2 million socked away, think about it. If you have just a very modest 5% return, well, there's your 100 grand plus your Social Security. So it's like, it goes back to with the risk and everything else that we talk about on this show. Are you taking more risk to get something in return? Or are you just taking more risk? Because if you're just taking more risk without return, it becomes reckless. Where if you're taking more risk to get return, then there's strategy and that makes sense. So 100,000, that study was by Penn Today, if anybody wants to check it out. But I thought it was an interesting breakdown of showing how actually your account's growing and all these things don't really do anything for you after that threshold. And I think that's most retirees are already there, Randy. So that leads me to believe that extra returns probably don't add anything to the happiness bucket in retirement by taking more risks in the stock market.
5: No one's unhappy on a jet ski.
13: Yeah, jet skis are good.
14: That's a great point. That is so. And I think that is one of the differences at Golden Reserve. Not only are we going to talk about those things, the taxes and the growth of your money and the protection of your money and all that's going on with your money, but we're also going to have a pretty good conversation about what are you going to do with this money and get out there and do it. And Greg says it all the time. It's a fight to get people to spend their money sometimes. And let's give you the permission and the confidence to do that. Give Greg and the team a call at Golden Reserve. Here's the number and the website, getyourroadmap.com. Getyourroadmap.com. There's a place for you to put some information in there. Greg and the team will reach out to you. Conversation gets underway. It's no cost, no obligation there. Let's just find out where you're at with this and figure out what your questions are. You can find us at one of our offices near you, Mason, Blue Ash, Milford, Hamilton, and Fort Wright, Kentucky. Here's the number, 513-327-5477. Again, 513-327-5477. You know, a lot of people put questions in for us. We have a website that you can use, askgregradio.com. You can use that. You can go to our YouTube channel. There's a comment box there. You can put some questions in there. A lot of people do that. But I've got a real life story for you. And this is a woman who retired. She did not have a retirement planner. Her dream, she lived in Texas and she always wanted to have a house on the beach. So she combed and she found one for $500,000. And she looked at her retirement accounts. And of course, there it was in her 401k. So she took $500,000 out of her 401k, not knowing that there was a tax bill that went along with that. In April, she got a bill for $125,000. She goes, oh my gosh, where's that going to come from? And she looked and of course, there was the 401k. So here we go again. She took that money and paid the taxes. And then the next year and the next year and sooner or later, we finally got the tax bill paid. And at the end of it all, she looked at her friends and she said, I hate this house. So, Greg, how could we have changed this outcome? It seems like there could have been some different steps taken.
13: Yeah, I mean, so let's get back to the big macro IRA 401k reality. People look at that statement for 20 or 30 years and it creates a false sense of entitlement. People see a statement, they say, it's got $500,000 in it. It's got $1 million in it. It's all mine. And that's not true, right? At the end of the day, part of that is Uncle Sam's. Uncle Sam said, you know what? I will not pay income. I will not force you to pay income tax on it. So I'll let your money grow. But when you take money out, you got to pay me back. You got to pay back my loan, my interest. And the interest is the tax you owe on it. So, you know, this person, unfortunately, probably didn't have a great financial advisor or didn't use one at all or had a bad one because, you know, there's some pretty easy ways to bridge this and to build out a plan, but also tying it to tax planning and the realities. A lot of times when you take a lot of something, it feels like a lot when you take it all up in front, right? Like it just feels like a lot where it's like, hey, I'm going to run 7 miles this week. Okay. And then you run them all on Monday and you can't walk the next day. You did it all up front. It felt like a lot. But if you run a mile every day or walk a mile every day, it's manageable, right? Like that's the mindset of all at once versus spreading it out. Our IRA tax plan and how you think and how most people should think about their 401k IRAs, we want to spread out your marathon. We want to spread it out over a period of time. That period of time is usually 7 to 10 years. So that's how we address this to avoid that sticker shock, but the money still comes out. I think sometimes one part of this is the unfortunate reality that it's not all your money. And the second part of it is that it wasn't any strategy because with this Texas woman, she wanted $500,000. So she took it all out. She ended up paying 25% taxes. So she paid 1/4 of that $500,000 to Uncle Sam. If she would have been patient, now we can never get that number to go to zero, right? Unless you give it away and you know, there's ways, I guess you can make it to go to zero, but then you don't get to use it. But if you actually said, you know what, let's put a plan together for her to minimize this. You can take the money out over time and get that money probably to half of what you paid. Let's call it 12%. And then you end up paying $60,000 instead of $125,000 taxes, but you're still paying taxes. So I think, like I said, I think people have to realize this is an unfortunate ouchie that's going to happen. The ouchie is paying taxes on your 401k or IRA. It's always going to happen. The question is just when and how much. So how would we have alleviated her problem, Randy, is let's build a plan that ties our IRA tax plan to her purchase. I don't want her to have to wait 5 years, 7 years, 10 years to buy her dream house. Let's buy it and put a loan on it. We have to pay a little interest, right? We're going to pay some interest because that's just the piper we're going to have to pay here because she doesn't have liquid cash. And over the course of the next 4 or 5 years, we can then pay off that loan. And that way the interest expense is going to be a lot less than that tax bill. But we get to play the game of let's do some IRA tax plan because everyone knows the second your spouse dies, you pay roughly double the tax because you go from a couple rate to a singles rate. We call that the widow's penalty. And then when it ends up going to their kids, they do exactly what she did, which is a lot of times just take it out and use it. Well, then you pay all the tax in 1 year on that big chunk, which can push you into one of the higher tax brackets up into the 30s, Randy. I mean, you could go up into the 30s, 35. I mean, it gets higher. And depending on what state you're in, it could actually go to the 40s because you have to have the state income tax too. So all of those things are factored into this plan. But the key here is to have someone lay out what your tax plan looks like. And that's what we do at Golden Reserve. When people come in and ask for a roadmap, we just show you, hey, here's what your IRA tax plan looks like. Now, we can change that at any time. If you say, listen, I want to buy a house. I want to buy a lake house. All right, well, let's factor that into the tax plan. They play together off each other if that's where you're getting your money from. And we can figure out if you need a loan, if we can swing it. All of those things are contemplated on your life because your life has to work inside your financial plan and your tax plan. And sometimes people get so obsessed about the actual savings, they forget that someone's trying to live their life because in theory, I'm sure someone could say, well, wait 7 years. And she's like, well, I don't want to wait my six. Like to Phil's point, that could have been the best years of her life that she could have used it. Now she's older and maybe not get as much fun. And, and
5: grandkids are grown now. They're not coming to visit the lake house. But I think it's a great analogy. The running a marathon, you can do it on Monday or you can stretch it out. The other side of this that I see all the time is people don't run the marathon at all. Their side is, you know what, I'm not going to touch the IRA. They don't have the lake house they want. They're just going to defer. I don't want to pay the tax.
13: Hate cardio too. Yeah, I mean, I don't like to run. Randy, I don't run.
5: Nobody wants to run, right? You don't want to run the marathon of taxes. But the key is get in the game too. Like there's a balance, right? Don't run it all on Monday, but run one and run it over time. That 7 to 10 year plan. Because if you don't, I can tell you one person that will run it, and they'll run it all in one day, and that's your kids. Mm-hmm. That's the kiddo's penalty we talk about all the time. And it's much worse than this scenario. Let's say the inverse is there, where this Texas woman never spent this money, left it to kids. they are going to go and do that same thing. They buy that lake house now and they pay the tax, but at their working rates. So they're not paying 25%. They're paying much more. They're paying 35, 40%. God forbid they don't live in Texas where there's no state taxes. Right now it's even more tax bill there. So the key is don't run it all in one day and be sore the rest of retirement, but make sure you're running a race. Make sure you have a plan. You are addressing this tax bill because like Greg said, you can't get away from it, but you can have the right plan of when you pay the tax.
14: Phil, is there a temptation for people to come in? This is usually their biggest retirement asset. They've got that 401k. That's the biggest account that they have out there. And the temptation is going, okay, I'm going to go into retirement. This is where I'm going to take that round the world cruiser. This is where I'm going to go out and buy that that muscle car that I always wanted. This is where all that money
5: tax free. When we have tax diversification, which is the goal of our IRA tax plan, is to build that those three tax buckets. Now you have options, right? It's all about options when it comes to retirement. So whenever your spending is, whatever you want to do, now we have these different buckets that we can turn to really outsmart Uncle Sam, make sure we're doing what we can to pay less in taxes where we can is our whole goal. So having that tax diversification is a big deal for retirement.
14: This is a prime example of a retirement plan without a tax plan. And you got to have those things going together. And at Golden Reserve, this is how the roadmap for retirement is built. It's certainly income. It's market risk. It's all these different things. But having an investment plan, a retirement plan without a tax plan, this lady took a big hit in taxes. I mean, if you looked at her and said, how would you like to lose $25,000 in the market? She'd freak out. But she lost $25,000 in taxes. Didn't even think about it. Let's make sure that is a part of the planning process. We have five offices across Cincinnati, Mason, Blue Ash, Milford, Hamilton, and Fort Wright, Kentucky. Here's the number, 513-327-5477. 513-327-5477. Take a break. 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
14: All right, so if you think about the iPhone that you have in your hand, it's a 14, 15, 16, whatever it is. And now think about the iPhone that you first got, your iPhone 1, iPhone 2, whatever like that. There's been a lot that has taken place as far as advancements are concerned in the last, 25, 30 years of phones. And there is one industry out there that says, you know, when we did this 30 years ago, we kind of liked the way it is, and we've decided we're not going to change it at all. And that, of course, is the way the financial industry has decided to charge you. Now, this is Morningstar's Don Phillips talking about fees in the financial industry.
19: Most people don't do the math on it. They don't understand the power of compound interest. They don't understand the cumulative cost that they're paying. And if it's out of sight, out of mind, it doesn't get scrutinized. But the amazing thing is that much of financial services have been able to position this as a real benefit for the investor, is that you don't have to write a check for us, that we do better as you do better, that, you know, our fee is just subtracted from your returns, but they never sit down and say, well, you know, that 1% when I came to this advisor with $10,000, you know, was this dollar amount. You know, now that I've got $10 million, it's the same fee and now it's a much bigger charge. And would I realistically look at this and say, that's an amount I would pay?
14: I think Don has been listening to this show, Greg.
13: I don't think you can do the math in his head either. Do you notice that he didn't say what 1% was? You could tell he kind of paused there for a second. Get that guy a calculator.
14: But this is what you've been saying all along, Greg, is the industry is not keeping up with what people really need.
13: Yeah, I mean fees are tricky. And I'll tell you why, because they're highly emotional and people have a very knee-jerk reaction. And I'll give you an example. When we started in this business as estate planning attorneys in 2010, you know, we saw when you're an attorney, they give you everything. You know, like sometimes you, when you go to a financial

0: advisor for the first time, you don't share all the stuff, and you, maybe you, you don't give them all the statements or all the different investments you have, and you just want to have very specific questions. Well, when you're an attorney, they give you everything. They just dump it all on the table. They give you all the family details and dirty laundry. They give you all the finance, all, everything. So as we're getting all this information over the years and we're building estate plans, Tim and I, you know, we start to see a lot of the same statements where we're seeing a lot of mutual funds, a lot of A-share mutual funds, which is where they charge a commission upfront. A lot of times it's around 5-6%. So if you're buying $1 million worth of mutual funds, which is, by the way, how Edward Jones kind of cut their teeth across the country, they sold American Fund mutual funds in batches. And I mean, $1 million, if you give them that, it's $50,000 in commission right there. And that's a big number. And that doesn't mean that you have to hold them for any period of time. Over a certain period of time, they can sell them again and they can sell them new ones. And I don't know what that whole period is or what their policies or processes are, but those were big numbers that really got us focused on fees. And here's why I tell this story, because I was like, $50,000. Oh my gosh. So I was like, we got them. So we started working on Golden Reserve and building this financial wing and building out our story. And we did this whole big presentation on fees. And we wanted to show everybody how they're being charged because we thought it was really important. And you want to know what happened, Randy?
1: Nothing.
0: Nobody cared. Nobody cared. It was the most heartbreaking, you know, reality when sometimes as an entrepreneur, you build a business and you're like, we got them, we got them. And then you're like, we don't got them. Uh-huh. And that was exactly what happened with the financial industry, because people have a really weird reaction to fees. And here's what I think it is. When you sit there and you sit down with a client, and you're and very common, a $2 million client comes in the door, they're paying 1% to their advisor, so 20 grand, and then they're paying, you know, 0.5% for their investments. So let's call it, you know, all in, they're paying 30 grand. So, hey, do you know you're paying 30 grand a year? I'd say half people don't believe us. They just don't believe us. They're like, that's not right. These guys are just selling me something. And we have software. We just show them the printouts. It still doesn't matter. So people are that. But I think a lot of people feel embarrassed because they think this person's their friend, because that's the financial industry's kind of MO, is like build friendships over value. Like if people like you, they're less likely to question how they charge. They're less likely to push back. And as we started to, you know, go through this process, you know, our fee analysis is, if you want to see what your fees are, and your financial advisor will never know, our roadmap will do a complimentary fee analysis. It'll show you what your investments cost and what your advisor's getting. But the way that this Don Phillips guy talked about it is exactly right. They deduct them from your accounts without you really knowing when or how. So that's a sneaky way of doing it, right? Like you're not getting any update monthly, quarterly, whatever it is. There's a percentage coming out. It comes off of it from the investment standpoint. It gets netted off the gains. It's not even on the statement. So for investment fees, it's not even on the statement. It gets netted off the gains or added to the losses. So there's no visibility without our software and without our tool or something like that. Or you have a pencil and pen and you get your prospectus and you do the math yourself. It's really hard to understand what's coming out of those accounts. So those are like what perpetuate this spooky hidden fees mantra that no one really understands what's going on. But here's what people really start to, you know, I say, you know what, ignore what you're paying for a second and let's focus on what you're getting. Maybe we start there and reverse it. And we've had success doing that. Hey, let's look at the value that you're getting at Financial Advisor X and look at the value you'd get at Golden Reserve. Lay out just what we do. Ignore what we cost. And then after that, you put the cost up and say, all right, they're charging this for this and we're charging this for this. I think that's why the flat fee is going to be the future of financial advising. Golden Reserve believes in it deeply. Obviously, we don't charge a percentage. We don't think because you have more money, we should charge more. I think anyone that has any integrity would say, if you have a $500,000 account and $1 million account, there's no difference in the workload. Yet the $1 million workload's getting twice the fee. They're getting 10,000 where the $500,000 is paying 5,000 to the 1% AUM person. And I think that is where the problem lies, is there's no real value affiliated with the zeros in your account. Where the value comes to life is the work you do. You know, we do the tax returns, we do the tax IRA tax plan, Roth conversion, we do the legal documents, we update them or do new legal documents. We have the travel agency at your disposal. We have all of these things that you can use as part of your fee that adds value to your retirement, that adds real meaning and hopefully real protection and savings, that I think it comes off the page. And that's how you start to differentiate from other people, is not, hey, I charge less. It's, hey, I do a lot more. And I think that's what hopefully people focus on, and that we can finally get the fee story going. It's the sprinkles, not the ice cream, Randy. It's the sprinkles. And I know you love sprinkles.
1: I do.
2: I would argue the inverse with that financial advisor of your fees to the value that you get. Like early on, maybe you're in your 40s, 50s, you start working with your advisor. You maybe have a lot of things. Oh, I got to pay some debt down. I got to figure out how to save for college. this is that idea we talk about at climbing up the mountain, where there might be some actual value add here, but you have less money, so you're paying less. You might have $200,000 at this point. Fast forward 20, 30 years, you've been working with this advisor. You get to retirement. What do they do now? They basically just manage my investments. They've done all the hard work up front for less. Now you're at that point in retirement where, like Don mentioned in the clip, we do better when you do better. Well, at retirement, you've likely done pretty good for the last 15 years now. So you have more money than you've ever had, meaning you paid the most you've ever paid, but you're likely getting the least service, because the advisor now is resting on the laurels of the relationship, like Greg was talking about. They're connected to you. They know your family. We've known each other for a long time. So we're resting on that. We're resting on the relationship. But at the end of the day, it is business. Your retirement is business. If you were not working with that financial advisor, I can almost guarantee you wouldn't be golfing with him on Saturdays. If you weren't his client, he probably wouldn't talk to you. At the end of the day, it's business for the retiree and it's business for the financial advisor. We've got to take that approach when it comes to retirement, too.
1: Yeah, I think that throughout our entire lives, you buy a car and you say, oh, it's going to be $600 a month. And you say, well, where can we cut back? And you start to figure that out in your life. Where's the unnecessary stuff? Because I've got this over here that's a priority. Are you doing that in your retirement? You should be. And if you sit down with the team at Golden Reserve, they'll do that for you. 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What do you want to do in retirement? Let's put the whole thing together. Let's keep taxes in mind. Let's take a look at all of the issues that come up in retirement. 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

0: who are in the same boat as them, and also talking to some of your people who are helping with taxes, investments, and all of that.
1: Absolutely. So we have a seminar that we run across the Midwest, Cincinnati, Cleveland, Columbus, Indianapolis, Pittsburgh, Detroit, all kinds of fun, where we are trying to have a fun night out, where we make it entertaining. There's great food. We include drinks. There's gifts when you arrive. There's gifts if you sign up for a roadmap. That's our big giveaway, is to actually get the roadmap you hear about in the show so much, with the market, the fees, the taxes, the legal, the income. All that planning is wrapped up. We have a cool a Yeti gift for anyone signing up for those. And the idea is to tell client stories, to make it fun. 30 to 45 minutes is the presentation. A lot of times we'll have multiple retirement planners there. Sometimes we'll even have attorneys or some of our tax team there. All of this is just to hopefully give people a different perspective. A lot of times these seminars are lame, right? They're just talking about products. They're trying to sell you an annuity, or they're just, you know, going on and on about things that are too complicated for most retirees to digest and go through. Ours is hopefully very easy to understand. We're going to focus on fees, market risk, legal, you know, IRA taxes and income. Those are going to be the five stories we tell. We do it in a way that we share client experiences and then show you kind of where they went wrong and how they could fix it. That's the goal, is to do it in story format. So if you want to see where they're happening, you know, we slow down a little bit in the summer, but we definitely speed up more in the fall. But check it out on our website. If you go there to goldenreserve.com and you check on the events page, it'll show you when we're having upcoming events in your neck of the woods.
0: All right. Getyourroadmap.com is the place to check that out. And we look at the market right now, and it's going along pretty good. And, you know, there's an old saying, when's the best time to take a profit? When there is one. And there certainly is one right now. Since 2009, the stock market is up, get this, 1,100%. So there is a profit there. The question that I have for you, Phil, is, are there people that are coming in with that attitude saying, boy, good times are here, let's kind of siphon off a little bit of this and put it toward retirement, put it in the safety area? Or are they looking at you going, can't we squeeze just a little more juice out of this before I pull back? What are you seeing?
2: Yeah, obviously the great of the market has been that your money has 11x'd in the last, you know, 15 or so years, like you said. But the drawback is also most folks, you start paying attention to your investments in your 401k as you start thinking about retirement, right? When in your 30s and 40s, you're not really paying attention much. You're just saving. But as you're thinking like, oh man, how much longer do I really want to work? You start paying attention. So that might have come in the last 5 or 10 years in the greatest bull run in market history. So the only thing you're really used to paying attention to are great market years. Mm. And we tend to forget, we have short-sightedness, right? We forget some of those, you know, 2020s, 2022s, the 2008s, 2009s, early 2000s, all these big times that reset a lot of people's retirements are so far in the past now in our minds that we don't recalculate and recalibrate to figure out, should I really be taking on this level of risk? I just keep winning. I can't lose, Randy. All I do is win. But the reality is, there are a lot of market setbacks, and if it hits you early in retirement, that's the worst time for a market setback to hit you. So this is something, it's one of the biggest tools in our roadmap for retirement that we show folks, is our risk review. So we dig in, we get your statements and understand how you're invested now. We run a market risk review to tell you, A, how much of my money is at risk? AKA, how much of my money can actually go backwards in a market correction? But more so, the most important side is, what does that actually mean in real dollars? How much would I lose if we went through another 2008? What would my $1 million become 600,000? And are we comfortable with that? What would it look like more recently in a 2022 where the market was down around 20%? So now you really have an understanding of not just my allocation and my percentages, but in real dollars, how much am I still leaving on the blackjack table? And what we found for most is you don't need it. Mm-hmm. Most folks with a simple 5% return have more than enough money to do the things they want in retirement. So as Greg talks about all the time, taking risk without really real life reward just doesn't make sense for a lot of folks. So having that review and understanding where you are is a big deal of our planning side of things.
0: Well, Greg, one of the things that you'll say regularly is you get together with a family and there's a whole bunch of food out there, and you look at one of your kids and he's got 5 desserts on his plate, and you can't live life just eating dessert, but there's a lot of dessert in the stock market right now, and it's very tempting, isn't it?
1: It is. You know, I was thinking about this year, and I think about emotional confidence and stability, right? That sounds like kind of woo-woo-y, but hey, Randy, I'm going to do a little woo-woo for you.
0: Okay.
1: I know you're a little woo-woo. I mean, you're a cat guy, so you get it.
0: I,

0: I got another cat story for you.
1: And so this year, if you look at March 30th, January to March 30th, you'd be like, oh my gosh, if you got $2 million, you'd be like, I've lost $140,000. We're down 7% on March 30th. Fast forward to July, we're up 10%. So we're up $200,000. That is a $340,000 swing. I just want you guys to appreciate that. $340,000 swing. Like, that's a lot of movement in 4 months. And it's stressful. It's uncertain. It's goofy. And people always say, Greg, what should I do? What should I do? And I said, well, I'm going to not tell you. I'm going to give some meat to those people that are that love stock picking. I'm going to do something I normally don't do. I'm going to talk about the stock market. But I will say that's not what I would tell people to do. I'd say, what do you need to do and what do you need to have everything you want in retirement? If you have enough to do all that stuff, what's the minimum return you need to do everything you want in retirement? And if you can figure that out, and if you can't, we can help you. That's where I think you should put your investments. I think anything else is greedy. I think the curse and the disease of more is what gets people in trouble. But let's just talk about the stock market. Can I get it out of the way? I'll do it for you. Here we go. Buckle up. So here, believe it or not, you know, I've been in the corporate world for a long time. I was a big attorney in one of the largest law firms in the world in Chicago for half a decade. So I understand all that. I read the Wall Street Journal every morning, Financial Times. I still talk to all my attorneys in New York and L.A. and Chicago and still have a finger on the pulse of what's going on in the world. And here's the sentiment. It's not good, right? Price earnings ratios, which is usually one of the most important statistics in investing, is just how am I getting a good deal in the stock or am I paying a premium? We are approaching dot-com levels of pricing, meaning stocks are based on what they're trading at compared to their actual earnings is really high. We're getting up close to 20, man. It's getting goofy. So that's to me is where I look at a lot of it. I look there. But then you look at the external market issues. Well, global. Well, we got two wars and counting, right? Two big ones, Ukraine, and we have obviously the Iran war. So that's an X factor. How's that going to affect the stock market? You know, throw a dart. You have midterm elections this year, which historically have had a negative effect on the stock market, or at least a nil effect on the stock market come November. Then we have interest rates. All betting seems to think that we're going to have some form of a hike this year now, where it used to we were banking on a cut at the beginning of the year. Now it's a mm-hmm. hike. That's usually not a good thing for businesses. They're going to pay higher interest rates. Then you have the AI question mark. Everybody loved AI last year. Now everyone's like, what's going on? How are we going to monetize this? Is this the right thing? Is Anthropic? Is OpenAI? They're getting sued by everybody. What about the government regulation? How do we actually monetize this into something that actually makes money? Well, all of these question marks lead to me thinking, oh my gosh, there's a lot of uncertainty. And if you're looking at the crystal ball, the biggest issue that no one is talking about, and Nick Nemeth on June 19th wrote an awesome article about private equity. And he said there's over 32,000 companies owned by private equity comprising $3.6 trillion that are all stuck. No one's trading companies right now. It used to be that these companies would move and it would have monetization events. And what happens is the leverage is growing. The debt's going, and not so coincidentally, the Wall Street Journal did an article about a week later showing that, you know, there was over, 1,200 software companies that haven't been sold. That's a lot. The average holdings for these companies in private equity are, I think 4,000 are over 6 years. Usually companies are hold 3 to 4 years. And here's I was in the private equity world for a long time. So here's the issue. You paid 12 to 15 times. When someone says times, that means they take a multiple like 12 and they times it by your net profit. And that's what the company's worth. So if you make $1 million, you would sell it for 12 million, right? That would be a 12X return. Well, over the years, they were trading companies, interest rates were low. So they were trading for 13, 14, 15. Some are even in the 20s, some of the software SaaS companies. So now they're sitting on them and they're like, oh shoot, no one wants to pay 15 or 20X and the company hasn't grown any. So you have all of this debt and leverage growing because they're not making any money. And all of these investors are sitting there. I think it could be like a subprime like kaboom if they can't figure it out. Because once one person sells at a loss, they'll all start selling for a loss, but no one wants to pull the Band-Aid first because they got to raise money for their next fund. So all of this private equity, AI, interest rates, midterms, global hoopla, it just makes me nervous, Randy. Mm-hmm. Like if you get to me, I would want a market risk report right now. And here's why. Not to make any decisions, but I want to see what percentage of my assets could go backwards. That's what our market risk report does. It's part of every roadmap. It shows me what percentage is in the stock market. A lot of people don't know that. Is it 80%? Is it 20%? So that's tied to all the things I just talked about. And then secondly, what would it look like if we had another 2008, 2009, a 2022? How much would we lose in dollars? So if I say, hey, Randy, we just ran a scenario of 2022 and it looks like you'd lose about $700,000. Would you think that's too much risk or just the right amount of risk?
2: That would be too much.
1: Yeah. So only you can decide as a retiree what's the right amount of risk to have a little bit more upside. But before we do any of that market risk analysis, I implore you to first see what you need to do everything you want in retirement. That's the piece that the financial industry misses. Let's see what the return needs to be so that you can go to Florida for 2 months a year, so that you can go on that family trip once a year, so that you can go to, you know, Europe. You can go on that Alaskan cruise. You can do all the things you want. Let's see what that looks like. And then let's pick the investments or recalibrate the scale. Most people just look at it and say, what's the right amount of risk? How do they know? How do you know? How does anyone know the right amount of risk unless they know what they need in retirement to do everything they want? From there, it becomes a very simple math equation. You don't have to guess, Randy. You actually know what you need. And I think that's the magic of tying these things together, is having a plan that addresses everything, not just picking a bunch of stocks, which is what most financial advisors, that's all they do.
3: It's one of those perfect storms happening right now where you mentioned interest rates. There's so many things leveraging on interest rates. It also is the time to go safe. That's when you want to be the one that is lending your money, when you're getting those, when you're going into safe money. Those higher interest rates help you make more money. So it's one of the best times in the last 15, 20 years to get safe. And it's one of the most unpredictable times in the market of recent history too. So those two things are a perfect storm to get safe right now.
2: So for those of you who are out there right now going, I'm making 17, 20% in my Fidelity account. Why do I need to go safe? I have two words for you. Atlanta Falcons, okay? You remember the Super Bowl? In the second half of the game, they're up 28-3. They're up 25 points. What did they do?
3: Run the ball.
2: They kept throwing the ball all over the field, and they lost the game. I couldn't believe it. I'm watching it happen. I go, we're going to lose this game. And that's what you're doing if you're still trying to squeeze more money out of this market. You have FOMO. Fear of missing out, and it can burn you. And it's worth a conversation. It's worth to sit down with the team at Golden Reserve and see just how much risk you're at and see how much that could hurt you and what that would do to your retirement. Let's have the conversation. We're not going to be fear mongers around here, but there comes a time when you want to use that money that you've worked so hard for. GetYourRoadmap.com is our website. 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
2: 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Phil Huff, one of our retirement planners, is here today as well. And I want to jump right in, Phil, because this is one of the interesting conversations that I think a lot of people have. And that is, we have been bombarded with messages that tell us that we have to push our Social Security off. The longer you push it off, the bigger your check is. Well, if you retire at 65 and your full Social Security is at 67, what do you do for the gap? So what people are doing now is they're starting to draw off their 401k to get them to their full Social Security age. Kind of makes sense to me. But on the other hand, I've never run the math on this. You have. Does the math make sense in this situation?
3: Yeah, the idea, right? You draw earlier on investments, taking out more to delay your Social Security. And every month that you delay electing Social Security, that benefit goes up. And the average is around 8% a year is how much that Social Security benefit goes up by delaying. Mm-hmm. So you could just simple math it, right? If it's going up 8%, it's hard to get a guaranteed 8% in any investment. So without a crystal ball, then that amount would be higher. You look back at the last 5, 10, 15 years, the market has outpaced that. So your returns would have been higher. Mm-hmm. So you would have made more by electing Social Security and letting your investments grow more. But There's a lot that goes into play into Social Security. And in this world in finances, we want an easy answer, right? We want the 4% rule, things that are simple and easy to grab onto. But the reality is everyone's situation is a little bit different. There's a couple of factors coming into play, especially around Social Security, because it's not just you and your situation. There's obviously the idea of monthly benefits go up the longer we delay. There's also the question mark now is Social Security is going to run out of money as of 2034. So something has to change politically. They got to dump money in the bucket. Something would have to change or else people's benefits could go down. If that happened, then it would have been better to elect your benefit sooner because you would have gotten your full benefit before any type of decrease. And then we have the market outperforming these, which we don't have a crystal ball on knowing what the stock market's going to do. For most folks that we run across, that drain on the investments can hurt them. But it can be worth waiting. And the one thing that a lot of folks don't think about in this is when you have a spouse, the surviving spouse gets to keep the higher of the two benefits. So this, you know, a common scenario for us is, let's say, a 65-year-old couple where the husband's benefit is twice as much as the wife's benefit. He maybe worked longer, made more money, what have you. The idea is now we're not just betting on one person's lifespan. We're betting on them both because if the husband passed away at 75 and the wife lived to 90, she got that double benefit all of those years from 75 to 90 as well. So that's one of the things that goes into the play of delaying maybe the larger benefit, but electing the smaller one sooner. There's also things like spousal benefits. I mean, there's so many things, Randy, that go into the Social Security decision. But I will say this, the overarching takeaway, we've ran thousands of scenarios showing different election periods for Social Security, and it doesn't make a huge difference in the big picture of the plan. Mm-hmm. This is one of those things that I think oftentimes are used to kind of pull our attention away from the things that do matter, the things that can change retirement, overpaying taxes on your IRA, way more important than Social Security, losing a quarter or a third of your net worth to a market decrease, the slow eat away of fees, you know, a long-term care need or not having the right legal plan, all the things that we really talk about as the key areas that can take away from your retirement, almost all of them outweigh Social Security when it comes to true impact on your plan.
2: Greg, you've said that a lot, that a lot of people, a lot of financial advisors will bait people in with the whole Social Security strategy thing. And, you know, I know that you give me a steely glare every time I say, well, I figured this out for my retirement. But I did. I looked at, you know, what's my full retirement age? And then I look at, well, what if I retired 6 months earlier and the difference in my benefit was $150 a month? So, I mean, it's not enough to break your retirement.
1: Yeah, I mean, think about it like this. Like when people do the analysis, it's a little bit like, what flavor ice cream do you eat? How much market risk do you have? You know, what do you put on your hot dog? I mean, this is personal. This isn't financial, right? Because there's no right answer. And let me put a bow on this on why it's completely up to you. If you had max Social Security, if you wait till 70 in 2026, you'd get roughly $5,181 a month. That's max. If you get full Social Security, 66, 67, whatever that plays out, about $4,100, $4,152. If you're at 62, Randy, roughly $3,700. So those are your different numbers. But here's what, that sounds like a lot. And it is, maybe. But here's the hard reality. My father turned on Social Security at 62, right around that time period. Over that time period, until he reached age 69, he received roughly $400,000 of Social Security benefits.
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9: So what now? Man, I'll bet you've asked yourself that question 100 times because for decades, you've been doing what you have to do. 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I'm Brad Johansson, and I'm with the president and CEO, Joe Wilson III of Omega Wealth Private Capital, and you are on Wise Money.
10: So glad you are with us on Wise Money.
11: Wise Money. Be Joe, how art thou today?
10: Brad Johansson along with Joe Wilson III. Hello, you might have heard everybody. His voice before.
11: Yes.
10: I mean, this is, what, 2 times in a row that we've actually been in the same...
11: No, we've done this before.
10: Oh, yeah, we've done this.
11: We kind of started this show, yeah. Brad, but I'm glad you're paying attention.
10: Well...
11: No, it's been great because travel has been quite extensive, a lot of meetings, yes. A lot of conferences. A
10: lot of moving.
11: So Keith has been amazing hopping in the booth and helping me out.
10: See, I'm kind of... Is it okay that I express my jealousy for Keith? Because Keith comes off so good on the radio that when people call for appointments, they call Keith... And I knock on Keith's door and I go, hey, somebody else from radio wants to meet with you. And Keith goes, hey, thanks for having me on the show, B. Joe. Okay, Keith. Hey, this is where you do this, 844-794-9473 or 844-794-WISE. Or you can go to owprivatecapital.com. We'll give you some more options because tools are what you're looking for to make this a little bit easier.
11: Hey, I want to hear you do the .com, owprivatecapital.com. See, that's kind of nice.
10: It's a different version. It's not your thing. It's kind of your thing.
11: I don't know. It's a good thing.
10: Yeah, it's your thing.
11: Well, okay, people follow. Here's what I love. When you go to our website, we have our YouTube link to YouTube. You can see so many of our shows. You can see we have all kinds of social media things.
10: Which
11: Jargon
10: nice.
11: Slayer has become, people talk about it all the time.
10: Yeah.
11: We take crazy words that our Wall Street industry loves and break them down. We call it Jargon Slayer. Hey, and if you're in the 513-937-812-859 ballpark, you need to catch us. On CBS Channel 12.
10: There you go.
11: Locally.
10: We've added that.
11: We've got, it's a brand new spot Sunday morning. So this very morning, as you're listening to this,
10: you can
11: turn it on. It's right after Face the Nation. It's before the NFL pregame. We got the Bengals coming in. It's a great time slot. You're back home. I mean, how many years did you work for Channel 12 and were the sports and guru?
10: A little more than a quarter century.
11: Kit Andrews and
10: Rob Braun.
11: Robert Braun.
10: Yeah.
11: Aiken High School, if I remember that right.
10: Rob was Aiken?
11: I think he was Aiken. Legendary.
10: Know. Okay. All
11: yeah. Right. Well, and you were there forever, but you're back.
10: But welcome back.
11: Wise Money.
10: Yeah. Hopefully you're there. 844-794-9473. I couldn't help but notice you had somebody sitting next to you.
11: We are blessed with a great, great friend, Jonathan from Market Advisory Group.
12: You're not going to like this, folks.
11: What's that?
12: Cincinnati, Ohio area.
10: Why are they not going to like this? I mean, that's not a great way to introduce yourself.
11: He's from Kansas City. His office, he has a great group, market advisor group. Just because the whole Chief Bengal thing? An amazing financial advisor. But he's with the one team.
12: Well, you know, it's all thanks to you, Joe.
11: What's that?
12: The amazing financial advisor part.
11: Well, thank you very much. But he's with us today. We're out. We're actually recording this in our studios out west.
10: Out in Phoenix.
11: And Jonathan is here. And
12: happy to be here.
11: I've gotten to know him over the last several months. He's a great advisor. And I said, hey, we're doing a radio show. Why don't you hop in here and we're going to mix it up, talk about things to help people be and stay retirement ready. So thank you, listeners, for listening.
10: Yeah. I want to go into that because sometimes that's weird for people that, hold it, you're having another advisor on your show. Jonathan, kind of talk, even in the last couple days, what it's like for people within this industry now together, kind of in the same umbrella team of independent advisors who are kind of working for people's best good.
12: Yeah.
10: And yet there never seems to be the I've got you kind of.
11: Well, that reminds me of a song. I got you, babe. Bum, bum.
10: Why
11: bum,
10: is there bum, so much I'll help you, you help me kind of thing within this with people all around the country?
12: Well, I think, you know, a lot of financial advisors are independent business owners within a much larger umbrella of Wall Street corner store firms that we've been familiar with for 125 years. I've not been around that long.
11: Thank God.
10: You look a little younger than that.
12: Circa 1987. Actually, same age as a couple vehicles I have owned. But anyway, so I think the industry as a whole has transitioned over the last 10, 15 years since we've got all these retirees that have gone into retirement, not paid taxes on over 60% of their savings, and the Wall Street firms are still focusing on investment management strategies that have existed for 150-plus years. And it's not to say that these are bad strategies, right? Grow your money, beat inflation, follow the market, ride the roller coaster. But in retirement, the transition we're beginning to see, and Joe and I talk about this so much. Joe, you came from Wall Street.
11: Yeah, I did. Started in the big Wall Street regional firms and very thankful for it.
12: 20-plus years ago?
11: Hard to believe, yes.
12: So I was in economics school in 2008. You are smarts. I didn't think about being a financial advisor until almost 15 years after that, it seems like. So it was longer ago than that. So really, I think the transition has been going from a brokerage style service, which is how financial advisors have been compensated. When we talk about the fiduciary standard, it's easy to get
11: break that down.
12: Lost in the weeds. But you know, when folks started asking me 13, 14 years ago when I got into this business, are you a fiduciary? Well, 25 years ago, that conversation, that question never existed, but it splashed onto the scenes. What is a fiduciary to begin with? Well, ultimately, it's somebody who's working in your best interest ahead of the best interest of either their firm or their own pocketbook, right? And if you've got a plumber, my dad's been a plumber for 50 years. If you've got a plumber that's a fiduciary, that fiduciary is going to take a look at your plumbing system. And if you've got a leak in the house that's not a result of bad plumbing, maybe it's a leak in your roof. Well, if that plumber's been working on homes for a while, him being a fiduciary might point out the fact that you need a good roofer.
11: Yeah, right? That's a good point.
12: And when we use that same mindset in financial services, we understand that financial advisors often are not equipped to or licensed to, which is the more important piece, to be a fiduciary regarding your taxes, to be a fiduciary regarding your health care, to be a fiduciary regarding your estate plan. They can be a good advisor. And when I ask folks, how would you describe the world's best definition of a financial advisor? Well, somebody that grows my money.
11: Right? Yeah. And I think that's the challenge. Many people feel that is the only thing an advisor does, right? I think that's part of the Hollywood, the movies, right? You buy low, sell high, you know, Blue Horseshoe or whatever.
10: Well, it's what we've been taught. Yeah. When you're working, that's what you're taught. Right. Grow your money
11: and find somebody
10: who's going to grow your money, right?
11: And when you're working, you're putting money in every 2 weeks, your dollar cost averaging. And John, that makes a great point, because when it comes to pre-retirement and retirement, the game changes. You are now entering a distribution phase. And the biggest area where I see most folks lose this and forget about this, Jonathan, is they confuse actual rate of returns with average rate of returns. Because when you're saving, it doesn't matter as much. When the market's down, what are you doing every Friday when you get your paycheck? You're buying into it.
10: Yeah.
11: When you retire, there is no more paycheck.
12: It's the exact opposite.
11: You are taking money out, and so actual rate of returns are very challenging. You can't live off average. Here's an example. If we start with zero, and all of a sudden I have a $100 gain, right? I have $100, mm-hmm. right? The market next year is down, and I would go back down to zero, down 100, up 100, down 100. Follow me?
10: Yep.
11: The following year, I'm up 100. The year after that, I'm down 100, right?
12: Yeah.
11: If I'm taking money out in the years where the market's down, do I still have 100?
10: No.
11: I have less, but my average rate of return would be zero.
10: But people are walking into advisor's office going, hey, can you,
11: what's your average rate of return?
10: Tell me what your average rate of return is.
11: Well, I mean, are we talking about the growth bucket? And I think that's where we separate. And John, we've talked about this a lot. It's what we do here at Omega Wealth Private Capital. Hear me. Every dollar needs a job. You need money to be that emergency fund. So God forbid if there's a leak in the roof, we can fix it. We can plug it. You need money that's set aside for 3 to 5 years out. So you've got your vacation fund. You're no longer working. That money needs to be invested differently. I mean, imagine right now if you're investing, and I hope this continues, but the market's at all-time high. It's been an unbelievable run, and you put it all in tech. Well, if the next 4 years are really great, you're taking some really good vacations. But if the next 4 years there's a bad one, and sometimes when tech goes down, you could see a 50, 55, we've seen 74% losses in the NASDAQ. Holy smokes, you're no longer going on vacation. You're sitting at home in your backyard twiddling your thumbs. That money behaves differently. Or sweating this time of year. Then you need longer term money, Brad. And so you need money that's growth money. You need income money. You need safety money. You need vacation money. We give every dollar a job to do. I think that is the clearest understanding of helping people realize, whoa, I just can't manage it all in the same bucket because average will crush me if I do that. How do people get a hold of us, by the way, B-Joe?
10: Well, 844-794-9473 or 844-794-WISE. Yeah, pause. You go to owprivatecapital.com. We haven't really talked about this, but you say, oh, well, what the heck happens when I make the phone call? And Joe and I have been kind of preaching this for quite some time, that you need your vitals checked. Mm. And if you haven't heard about it, this may be your moment. And for a lot of you, you're just kind of happening on this. I'm going to listen for a second because this sounds different than what I've heard before. And Omega Wealth wants to help you check your vitals. What the heck does that mean? Your volatility. Where is your investment money? How volatile is it? And beyond what your risk tolerance is, what's your risk capacity? What is your income going to be?
12: That's the I.
10: How do we plan for the tax situation? Because you've been told you're going to have lower taxes in retirement, and people are finding out not so true. How do we deal with asset preservation? And do you have a legacy plan? Well, I don't really have a legacy. I don't own another. Maybe you haven't checked into any of your vitals before the way you need to do. Can we do a vital check? How much? What do we charge for that?
11: We don't. And here's the purpose of that. Right. And here's one. Let me just tell you. I know we got to go to break. I feel a true obligation to our area because we're seeing so many folks come in off our television show and our radio show. Jonathan, we talk about this all the time. You see this in Kansas City. And man, they're confused. And the number one goal is to bring clarity.
10: Yep.
11: Help you understand what you have. Our goal is that we do a great enough job to help you see where you are, that you're like, I want you guys to help me fix this. And that's how we grow our business.
12: Transforming confusion to clarity.
11: That's the truth. That's exactly it. I know we got to go to break.
10: 844.
11: Josh is yelling at us.
10: 794-9473. You're listening to Wise Money. We're back after this.
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10: So glad you're with us on Wise Money. Brad Johansson, Joe Wilson III, and Jonathan.
12: Hello, everyone.
10: Hello, everyone.
11: Hello, everybody.
12: I was thinking of a song just before the break on this vital report that you brought up.
11: Is it me? Yeah. What is it?
12: V is for vital. Something that would go along with like a
11: Oh, you're creating
12: song.
11: A song.
12: Oh, yeah. You said I don't think we need to turn this into an elementary school class.
11: We don't want to create a song on radio. I don't think people want to hear that.
12: Bad idea.
11: That's a good way for them to hit.
10: Joe will still sing enough on the radio.
11: Amen.
10: But you're kind of going Schoolhouse Rock, it sounded like.
11: Hey, I want to go back on this vital thing.
10: All right.
11: And because you and I were talking, Brad, and I think Doug, when the three of us were talking, I kind of sat down. I remember we were in the Northern Kentucky office. It was early one morning. I was sitting down having coffee, and I looked at you guys, and I said, we have to help folks understand and get more clarity on some things.
10: Yeah.
11: And it was actually you guys that came up with this acronym, and I freaking love it. I mean, it is so true about what we do. Number one, hidden volatility. When you look at where the market is, I mean, I've been doing this a long time, Joe. This has been an unbelievable run. But your statement,
10: I mean, that word is meaningful.
11: Oh, and I love it. And it might continue. I mean, I think there's
10: been unbelievable.
11: Earnings are good. Yeah. There's a lot of good still stored up. Here's what I think you need to realize. Having been through as an advisor, sitting in the greatest financial crisis we've had since the Great Depression. Mm-hmm. I remember the carnage in that office. I remember getting in at 5 a.m. and advisors had been there since 4 and 3:30 watching the European markets and just this look of dread. And 2 o'clock would hit every day. And just the complete heaviness and despair, because 2 o'clock is when the corporate office would call in with margin calls. And here's what a margin call is. If you have an account, you borrowed against it to buy stocks because everything's good. Everything goes up. I'm not saying this is a bad idea, but you need to understand the reality of it. This is where it turns bad. And because the stocks were dropping so quickly and the bonds were getting crushed so quickly, they had reached that margin level, which means they had to either sell positions that they didn't want to sell and pay a huge capital gains on, or sell them while they're down to create the cash to pay to get back in margin, or they had to drop off a check. And I remember a guy looking at me with just panic in his eyes. I said, man, are you all right? He goes, no. He said, I'm having to call this amazing client, and he's a good advisor. But this is just the reality of this account. He said he had to drop me a check, and it was a big one yesterday. And I have to call him today, and the check today has to be bigger because that's how bad the day was yesterday in the market. I never want to have to see that in our markets ever again. And I think so many folks have recency bias. Boy, I'm getting serious. I know we have fun on here, but I want you to hear me right now. Yeah. And it really led us to this vital call. V is for volatility. Do you know the hidden volatility right now in your statements? A statement's a history report, just showing you where it is. It doesn't show you the volatility.
10: Hold it. That's not my plan.
11: Well, it's definitely not a plan. Here's why. You need to understand what has been your max drawdown, meaning from where you're invested today, go back 10, 15, 20 years. So you know, if we can stress test with technology, how you're invested today, exactly what your account would do if it happened over the last 10 years drawdown, over the last 15 years drawdown. It gives you perspective. It gives you clarity on hidden risk. Income. Where are you going to get income when you retire if all of your money is being managed the same way and bad years happen? Even just one bad year. 2022 is terrible. If you retired in 2021, you had 22 and it was all in the market, you're getting crushed on your bonds and your stocks.
10: Yep.
11: That means you're taking money and selling positions when they are down. That doesn't make sense to me. The whole name of the game is to buy low and sell high. So where are you going to get your income? In the good years, in the bad years. What accounts do you start with? We walk you through that. I'm taking some time on this. T, taxes. Jonathan, I think this is a secret time bomb.
12: Yeah.
11: And it's why we offer wisetaxbill.com. wisetaxbill.com. It pulls back the curtain and helps folks see here's where my hidden tech. You've been doing this a lot in Kansas City. What are you hearing from folks that come in when they see that number for the first time and they're like, oh dear Lord?
12: Well, most of them are four-letter expletives.
11: It's free. It's a fabulous.
12: He had this $800,000, $900,000 bucket in pre-tax money. These are your IRAs, 401ks, 403bs, thrift savings plan if you're a federal government.
11: Any dollar you haven't paid taxes.
12: Second largest employer in Kansas City is the federal government.
11: Yeah.
12: And that's basically the case in most major cities in the U.S.
11: We've got quite a bit here in Cincy.
12: So he's looking at, you know, I've got my pension.

0: I've got my social security. I'm single. My house is paid off. I don't need any extra money. I probably saved too much, and this is all going to go to the kids.
1: Thoughts?
0: Well, is one of your kids named Sam? Is he your? Is he also your uncle? Because he's become your largest beneficiary now.
1: The absolute worst thing. I'm glad you brought this up. The absolute worst thing you can give your kids is an inherited IRA. Now, what I mean by the worst, you're giving them money, but it is the worst way to give them that money because the absolute tax implications on that do not stop at your death.
0: Yeah.
1: And I think people forget that. And I'm going to hit one more on there because it's my pet peeve. Many married couples just kind of lose the facts. They've been married for, Angela and I are going to celebrate 27 years.
0: Wow.
1: All right. But this airs. We're going to be, we'll be right at getting ready to hit 27
0: years. How much older are you than your oldest child?
1: Oh, why are you making me do math?
0: Killing your
1: 25. Flow. 25.
0: Perfect.
1: Math.
0: I'll go back to that.
1: Okay. So what is amazing to me is my parents that have been married. Dad's 86, mom's 83. That when one of them pass, they're going to go from the most advantageous tax bracket, married, filing, jointly, to the following year, having to go to the worst. It is a crushing blow. And I will challenge many folks that just don't even think about it because they're like, well, my taxes won't go up. I'll be making less. Number one, will you? When you look at what RMDs, and that's what wisetaxbill.com does, it helps you understand based upon whatever growth rate.
0: You got to measure it.
2: You say can that see again.
1: Whatever the growth rate
2: wise
1: is. Wisetaxbill.com. Thank you for doing that. It is alarming to me when you start to see how much money has to come out plus Social Security if they have a pension. But then rarely do couples die together. And so you're talking about jumping into a significantly higher bracket.
0: Sometimes double.
1: And I think the majority of Americans, we've been taught this, we just think through it, and it is the greatest trick, brilliant move Congress ever played. And when they're saying, hey, I'm going to give you a tax break on this money. And actually, when this came out, taxes were significantly higher than they were now.
2: Significantly.
0: And so, debt was much lower.
1: Yeah. So we put this money away and just let it compound for 20, 25, 30 years. When you go to take it out, pay us tax on
0: the
1: harvest.
0: Seems like a no-brainer.
1: Until we realize that we're all living longer. Until we realize we're in the third lowest tax bracket ever. So we're taking these tax breaks on really very small deductions right now. And what has built up is this landmine of tax, hidden tax debt. It is alarming, as it probably was with that guy that came to you in Kansas City.
0: Yeah.
1: Where he's just like...
0: $900,000 IRA projected $1.45 million in taxes over his expected lifespan.
1: Choc me bleu. Mm. We see it every day. And so it's why we're screaming, you need to have your vitals checked. Asset preservation, we're all living longer. How do you protect the assets that you've worked 30 to 40 years against medical and healthcare scenarios? I hate long-term care insurance. It's a use it or lose it. I don't carry around a big Jim Bowie knife. Love that. I was a big fan of the Alamo. Love the Jim Bowie knife. Had one as a kid. It was awesome. I carry around a Swiss Army thing, right? If I need a little knife, I've got it. Also has scissors, has toothpicks. Use that a lot now that I'm older. You know, whatever you need. Why wouldn't we take advantage of Swiss Army knives in retirement? That, God forbid, if we had to have a situation. Yep. The Medicare spin down is so out of many.
0: Medicaid,
1: forgive me. Thank you. Medicaid spin down. Yes, thank you. Is so massive right now. And I don't think people realize how little the surviving spouse can actually keep.
2: Yeah.
1: And then ultimately, like you were talking about, the legacy plan, because it's not what you have, it's what you get to keep.
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6: Celebrating a historic event. This is the 9 o'clock report. I'm Brady Hopkins, breaking now. The Western and Southern WBN Fireworks is coming back for its 50th year tonight for its annual firework and drone show down in Sawyer Point. Our 700 WLW's Brian Combs gives us the details.
7: The script detailing what happens during the 40-minute fireworks show is 450 pages long. Joe Rossi says each page has 32 different events on it, totaling more than 16,000 explosions. Rossi says they're ready to deliver the biggest show in the 50-year history of the Western and Southern WEBN fireworks.
8: We've added a second set of barges, so we're at six now, from three to six.
2: Added a couple of building rooftops, doing bridge crowns. We haven't done in years and years. And it's about three times the size.
7: Before the fireworks, the Pella Windows and Doors drone show will light up the sky. For the first time ever, they're going to do separate displays, one for the Cincinnati side of the river and another for northern Kentucky. Brian Combs, News Radio, 700 WLW.
6: It is time to check the roads, the latest traffic and weather together. Right now, roads are all clear and accident-free on this beautiful Sunday morning, and I see no real major issues right now. Now let's check out your latest forecast.
5: Now, the latest forecast from the Jake Sweeney Chevrolet Weather Center. 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
8: For the first time in a while, we are waking up to temperatures in that 60-degree range. It is dry, it is calm, and temperatures top out in the low to mid-80s. Absolutely perfect for Riverfest. Temperatures will be in the mid-70s once those fireworks start. From your severe weather station, I'm 9 First Warning Meteorologist Cameron Harden on News Radio 700. WLW.
6: 68 degrees right now here in Cincinnati. We're looking forward tonight to the 50th anniversary of the Western and Southern WMEN fireworks show, and we're going to have beautiful, nice, and pleasant weather for tonight. Mostly clear skies with a low in the mid-60s. This 50th Western and Southern WMEN fireworks forecast is brought to you by Windows Direct USA. An over-the-ride venue is shutting down permanently following security concerns stemming from an ongoing police investigation. Travis Laird reports.
9: The popular Alice Bar on Main Street has announced it'll close permanently next weekend. The chapter's end comes months after a horrific April restroom sexual assault prompted an ongoing police investigation and repeated security complaints. Owners admitted they cannot continue to operate under the current conditions, and they're seeking a new operator to reopen the location later this fall. I'm Travis Laird, News Radio 700 WLW.
6: Meantime, U.S. forces struck three Iranian oil tankers after Iranian missiles targeted American Navy ships, with U.S. leaders warning they could destroy more of Iran's vulnerable oil fleet if necessary. The attacks mark a further escalation in the conflict as both countries continue to target military and economic assets while negotiations remain collapsed. Iran condemned the strikes as a war crime and warned that any further U.S. interference with Iranian shipping could lead to more severe attacks on American military vessels. And Amy Acton spent the weekend celebrating unions at Southwest Ohio Picnic, one where former Presidents Obama and Clinton spoke many years ago.
10: Dr. Amy Acton was at Strikers Grove Saturday for the AFL-CIO Labor Council Labor Day Picnic. Hundreds of people attended as former Transportation Secretary Pete Buttigieg introduced the Democratic gubernatorial candidate. Before introducing Acton, he said, "There's no better way to spend Labor Day weekend than with the unions who brought us the whole idea of a weekend." Buttigieg also covered the Brent Spence Bridge Project, crediting Sherrod Brown, Greg Landsman, and Cincinnati Mayor Abtab Pureval of getting it done. I'm Lee Mowen, News Radio 700 WLW.
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6: Here's a Reds update. The Reds got the win last night against the Brewers to even the series. They'll look to take the series win this afternoon with Brady Singer on the mound. Pre-game airtime right here on the big one at 11:10. The UC Bearcats got the opening game win of the season, 34-15 over Boston College. And FC Cincinnati was postponed last night due to inclement weather, and the match we made up at a later date. Our next update coming up at 9:30 with breaking news anytime. I'm Brady Hopkins, News Radio 700 WLW.
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20: All is right in the world. I can sense it. I can smell it. I can feel it this morning. Can't you? All is right in the world. College football is back. But I know it was back last weekend and Thursday, Friday this week. But the locals are back. Just seems so good after our long, hot summer of Reds disappointment. It's an appetizer now for the rest of the way it's going to be, I am convinced. Good morning, Sunday Morning Sports Talk. I am Ken Brew. Reds baseball at 12:10 today. They're playing early. You know why. There are fireworks tonight on the river. Maybe you're going, maybe you're not. But for your planning purposes, first pitch today from Great American Ballpark is 12:10. 11:10 is when the first of the inside pitch begins. Let's get to college football. I watched this UC game yesterday. Now look, Boston College is not a great team. It can be okay. Their quarterback, I think, can be good. But this was clearly a matchup between two marquee teams that are going, in my opinion, in opposite directions right now. UC 34, Boston College 15. Jafrian Payne, 14 carries, 108 yards. He came in from Notre Dame. Major upgrade for the offense. J.C. French from Georgia Southern. 14 passing attempts, 10 completions, 77 yards, a touchdown, no interceptions. And he rushed. He rushed. He used his legs on the ground for a couple of more like this.
21: It's a shotgun formation. J.C. French ready. Catches the shotgun snap. Hands it off to Zylan Perry. But no, he faked it and ran it in. Everybody on the Boston College defense converged on Perry and tackled Perry. And with nobody nearby, French ran it in for his third rushing touchdown of the game.
0: Four total scores today for number four.
20: There you go. Dan Hoare, Tony Pike on the call yesterday from Nippert Stadium. And, of course, French in his debut was just sucking up the energy that was in there from the crowd.
1: Unbelievable. Anything like I've ever played in before. I think the fans are going to be a huge key to our success this year, especially home games. You know, we need them on our back. So we really appreciate them showing out and being loud.
20: And there you go, 25 straight home opening wins at Nippert Stadium for the University of Cincinnati. You don't have to tell Scott Satterfield about how difficult opening day games are in this new era of college football.
22: First games are hard, man. You as a new defensive coordinator, the head coach is calling, like, they got 50-some new players. Like, we hadn't really watched many of those guys. So it's like there's a lot of stuff that's going on that you're really unsure of, and we handle it. Our guys handle it really well.
20: 4-4 quarterback sacks in this game. And here's the key. UC didn't turn the ball over. You don't turn the ball over in most games, you know you've got a great chance of winning.
22: And we didn't turn it over. I mean, that's huge. That's our goal. That's our team goal. We emphasize it all spring, and it's one of the things I'll talk about in the team meeting. We'll put that up, man. Turnover margin. Who won? Boom, we did. You know, it translates. And the havoc that we did cause on defense, we'll see that on film, and I think we'll get better with that. You know, I think we gotta learn from some of the things where we can create more havoc. Getting more positions to make more turnovers. You know, I think that's what the goal will be.
20: You know, you got to get to 6 to get to a bowl game. You get to 7, you get to a nice bowl game. You dream bigger than that, and all of a sudden you're in contention. But you can't do that unless you beat the teams on your schedule you are supposed to beat. This was one of those games. Next week they play Western Carolina at Nippert. That's another one of those games. You win early, you build wins. So UC took care of business yesterday, and so it begins for them. Meanwhile, up in Columbus, Ohio State took care of business. 56-3 over Ball State. Julian Sayin, 21-25, 320 yards, 3 touchdowns, no interceptions. 14 different receivers caught passes for Ohio State in this game. Jeremiah Smith, I mean, the accolades have been said. He just keeps building on them. 8 catches, 151 yards, and 2 touchdowns. Ball State, which might have a nice year inside the MAC. I know there's no way to tell from yesterday. They were held to 120 passing yards, 45 yards on the ground. Ohio State, on the other hand, 711 total yards. But you know what? That game wasn't over 5 minutes when everybody was looking on to what's next week. Maybe the game of the season in the second week of the season. Ohio State at Texas on Saturday of next week. Ryan Day.
23: Obviously a great opponent. They have, you know, really good talent across the board. So going down there is something that we've obviously, you know, been working towards all summer, looking forward to. They have a great program and a great team. So it's going to be a great environment. But this is what we're going to have to do this year. When you look at our schedule, we're going to have to be able to go on the road and win games like this. So our preseason, our offseason was all designed around this. So, you know, it's here. Time to go.
20: Well, it is time to go. And I'll tell you what happened in that game that I thought was interesting. Arthur Smith is the new offensive coordinator for Ohio State. Arthur Smith, former head coach at Atlanta, went to Pittsburgh, coordinated the offense out there up until last year for Mike Tomlin. Arthur Sayin, working on the sideline like he did in Pittsburgh, not up in the booth. Arthur Smith working the sideline, not up in the booth. Meanwhile, Julian Sayin was saying, you know what? It was different, but I kind of liked it.
24: You know, I think our communication was very clean, and it was super smooth in terms of communication, and it was fun today. To, you know, have him on the sidelines, it's kind of a different experience than I've had the past 2 years. We're usually play callers in the booth, so it was a different experience today. But it was a lot of fun, and you know, just continuing to grow our relationship has been awesome.
20: Yep. Now it is on, as I said, to Texas next week. Meanwhile, Indiana and Kentucky. Let's deal with Kentucky first.

0: They scored 52 points on 46 plays. Think about that just for a second. 52 points on 46 plays. But number six, Indiana. They were number one last year. Number six this year so far, 52-16 over North Texas. Now to UK. They played Youngstown State in Lexington. No one expected this to be any kind of a matchup. It wasn't. Although, I mean, Youngstown State had its moments. But UK had 506 yards of total offense, 205 yards rushing alone. Kenny Minchie, the quarterback, came in from Notre Dame, 18-27, 301 yards, four touchdowns, no interceptions. Oh, and you know that whole story about the handful of college kids that wanted to play one more year because of the NCAA changing its rules as to what a fifth-year player could do, and how there were like 22, 23 players caught in limbo, and so they sued the NCAA, and they're finding relief inside lower court. Kentucky is a linebacker, Alex Safari Jr., one of those that sued the NCAA. He got a restraining order, well, not a restraining order, but a temporary order restraining the NCAA from implementing that particular rule for yesterday's game. And he got to play. It's one of the major stories off the field for college football. Nevertheless, Kentucky with the win, 45-13. They play Alabama next week. It's going to be one of the marquee matchups along with the rest of college football, and as we mentioned, that particular game against Ohio State and Texas. Of course, Kentucky has a tight end by the name of Willie Rodriguez. Those of us that follow college football in the tri-state, we know all about Willie Rodriguez, junior tight end, also a terrific high school player at Covenant Catholic, an intricate part of that UK offense that is so much more diverse under Will Stein. Rodriguez was all over the field yesterday. They had him in the backfield, they had him blocking, they had him catching passes. And after the game, he was talking about how much of a blast it is playing inside this new offense, this rejuvenated offense that Will Stein has brought to Lexington.
1: Yeah, I think there's just so much that goes into our offense, and we have so many different weapons. And I think when we play clean and execute like we did today, a lot of good things can happen from that. And we have the players to do it, and yeah, they make the calls and we make the plays.
0: They make the calls. Players make the plays, and they're going to have to make a lot of plays next week when Alabama comes calling in Lexington. The Reds played last night, and they played deep into the night. FC Cincinnati didn't play last night. We'll tell you all about it next. It's Sunday Morning Sports Talk on 700 WLW.
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11: 9:29. Make it 9:25. I'll give you four more minutes. Yeah, we're like the clock operator at the big house last night. Hear about this? You got to the Michigan game against Western Michigan. Western Michigan outplayed Michigan last night. So Michigan has this last ditch Hail Mary effort. Bryce Underwood, quarterback for Michigan, throwing deep into the end zone. OB, out of bounds. That's it. Western Michigan absolutely went crazy. They stormed the field. A lot of people watching thought it's over. In fact, It wasn't. Because the clock operator, after review by the Big Ten, and remember, this is in a Big Ten stadium, they review it and they find out there's 1 second left, really. And on that extra play, well, here's the play before and then that play.
6: Manning, deep drop, Underwood, 5 seconds left. Underwood's going to toss it towards the end zone, into the crowd, and out of bounds. Time expires.
12: And it's done before anybody touches it.
13: There's 1 second remaining in the game. Third down.
6: To throw away the hope for the Broncos. On third down. Deep drop. Going to unload it towards the end zone. Into the crowd. And it's caught. J.J. Buchanan. Touchdown. A miracle at Michigan Stadium.
11: Now, it was J.J. Buchanan that pulled in this second chance thing. But if you're watching this thing on TV, as I was and a lot of people were, we're saying, where did the 1 second come from? Well, apparently it came from a review. It took 2 hours for the officials at the Big Ten to explain what that review showed. It showed, they said, miraculously, 1 second just appeared. But it wasn't what we watched on television. What we watched on television on NBC was time was expired. Now, here's a little deep, dark secret about the way these clocks work at stadium. They're all synced together. Stadium clock, the clock you see on television, and they are tested each quarter to make sure these clocks are in sync. Clock on the television was not in sync. So I'm wondering how they went back and determined that there was 1 second left if every clock was in sync and they all said zero. It took the Big Ten 2 hours to explain why there was an extra play. I didn't have any money on the game. People that did are not happy today. Somebody smells a fish in the laundry when it comes to the Big Ten and its officiating in that game last night. I'm not sure this is over. Western Michigan isn't making a big deal out of it yet. But there's going to be some explaining to do. There are a lot of people that cover college football this morning that are saying, how in God's name did that happen? Meanwhile, Mount St. Joe, 34, Muskingum, nothing. Opening game of the season for Mount St. Joe, and Eli Ashton had himself a game. Two receiving touchdowns and a punt return for a touchdown as Mount St. Joe is off and running. Oh, and one other thing. It's kind of funny. Will Stein, rookie coach, University of Kentucky, got his first win, as I mentioned earlier, yesterday, 45-13 over Youngstown State. Somebody asked him after the game, was he going to get busy now scouting Alabama, the next opponent that's coming into Lexington this coming Saturday? His response.
14: I'll peek at Bama here later, but I'm going to go have a cold beer and excuse my French. I was going to say, F and hang out with my family. Sorry. Just apologize. Sorry, Big Blue Nation. They probably like that.
11: Well, they like to cost you one, Coach. Whoa, remember, every mic is a live mic. All right, straight ahead, because we've got a lot to get to between now and when the Reds play again here in just a couple of hours. Straight ahead, Ian Harditz, our fantasy football guy. This is a big weekend for fantasy football. He'll have some last-second draft information for you and where you can find that one player that might be the difference between winning your league and losing your league. Also on the show today, Joe Fortenbaugh, handicapper. You see him on ESPN and all the shows. Got Joe on to handicap a little Bengals, some prop bets for the Bengals this year. We are 1 week away from opening day for the Bengals. Joe Fortenbaugh will stop by and talk about that. And Anthony Kastrovitz from MLB.com. Number of things to get to with him, not the least of which, Terry Francona still has one more year to go on his deal, but if the Reds go through a massive rebuild, which they should, would he stick around for that third year? It's certainly something to think about and something to talk about as we look ahead to Reds baseball today, series finale against the Brewers, 12-10 first pitch. 11-10 inside pitch here on 700 WLW.
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16: More strikes between the U.S. and Iran with the 9:30 report. I'm Brady Hopkins, breaking now. This weekend, U.S. Central Command confirms American forces have fired on three Iranian tankers after Iran attempted to strike several U.S. carriers. This all as the Trump administration downplays the label of war to describe the conflict.
17: The action came less than 48 hours after Vice President J.D. Vance said this.
18: I wouldn't call it a war. Right now, there is no active shooting.
17: A day later, President Trump said this to our Rachel Scott.
19: Well, I'll tell you what, a lot of people don't call it a war. I call it a military conflict because it's small potatoes for us. It's not a big thing.
17: Now in its seventh month, the war's toll has included the deaths of 18 U.S. service members and the wounding of nearly 800 more. The president describes the fighting as intermittent and the war itself as a tremendous success.
16: That is ABC's Stephen Portnoy. Let's check the latest traffic and weather together. Right now, roads are all clear and accident-free on this beautiful Sunday morning. Not seeing any real major issues right now. So as you're getting ready to have for your Sunday, you won't run into any major issues.
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20: It's a nice, refreshing start to your morning as we kick off our Sunday with temperatures in that 60-degree range. We'll top out in the low to mid-80s with sunny skies, low humidity. For Riverfest tonight and fireworks, expect temperatures to be in the mid-70s. From your severe weather station, I'm 9 First Warning Meteorologist Cameron Harden on News Radio 700 WLW.
16: 70 degrees right now here in Cincinnati. We're looking forward to the 50th anniversary of the Western and Southern WBN fireworks show tonight. And we're going to have very nice and pleasant weather for the fireworks show. Mostly clear skies with a low of 66 degrees. This 50th Western and Southern WBN fireworks forecast is brought to you by Windows Direct USA. Wilmington police say a juvenile has been arrested in connection with an online threat targeting a Wilmington City School student. Police say the suspect could face one felony terroristic threat charge and two counts of menacing by stalking if tried as an adult, and will remain in juvenile detention as the case continues. The investigation began Wednesday after an anonymous TikTok account posted a threat, as authorities also warned about a viral cat in the hat trend involving AI-generated videos used to target students. Meantime, one of the largest school districts in Ohio has already cut millions from the budget and eliminated over 80 teaching positions since 2022. But more is needed unless voters pass an earned income tax levy this fall. And district leaders say this all stems from larger issues at the state level. Here's Rick Cuccino.
21: District leaders say they can no longer avoid impacting the student experience. The Board of Education in Fairfield has now signed off on a plan to eliminate $11 million from next year's school budget if a 1.25% earned income tax levy fails at the ballot box in November.
22: It's 169 positions. We would eliminate 18 elective teaching positions at the elementary level. That means students would no longer have art, music, and physical education in elementary school.
21: Superintendent Billy Smith says band, orchestra, and choir would disappear at the middle school level, and pay-to-play fees for high school extracurriculars would increase as well. The levy on the ballot this fall, very similar to the one that failed in May, but if this one is approved, it'll sunset after 5 years. I'm Rick Uccino, News Radio 700 WLW.
16: And the Voices of America Country Music Festival is set to move to the Butler County Fairgrounds in Hamilton with a five-year agreement starting next year and an option to extend it for another 5 years. The festival producer will pay $75,000 a year in rent, while the fairgrounds will also receive a share of parking, camping, and ticket surcharge revenue. The deal makes the fairgrounds the festival's home through at least 2031, with the potential to keep it there through 2036.
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16: The Reds got the win last night over the Brewers to even the series. They look to take the series win this afternoon with Brady Singer on the mound for Cincinnati. Pre-game airtime right here on the Big One at 11:10. The UC Bearcats won the opening game of the season with a 34-15 victory over Boston College. And FC Cincinnati was postponed last night due to inclement weather. The match will be made up at a later date. Our next update at 10 o'clock with breaking news anytime. I'm Brady Hopkins, News Radio 700 WLW.
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0: 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Reds win last night 5-3. Go for the series win a little bit later on this afternoon. DC United in town for what they thought would be a match against FC Cincinnati last night. Game was postponed. Can't control the weather. But according to a lot of FC Cincinnati fans today on social media, you can control the way you alert your crowd as to what's going on. Some fans are saying as much as 45 minutes transpired before when it was apparent the game wasn't going to play until the game was officially called. Not very happy about that. Makeup date, TBD, as they say, to be determined. 1 week from today, we will be getting ready for the season opener of your Cincinnati Bengals. Tampa Bay Buccaneers rolling into town. Late money seems to be coming in on Cincinnati, but stand by. We still have a week to go. And today, right through probably the middle of this week, it is the epicenter of fantasy football drafting. And when it comes to that, there's only one person I want to hear from. And he's standing by. He is with Roto Wire. And he is a great guest of this program, somebody that makes all fantasies in life become reality. He's our good buddy, Ian Harditz. How are you on this glorious Sunday?
1: It's a great day to be great, Ken. Fantasy draft weekend. Hope everyone's ready for some real NFL football. We finally made it.
0: What should we take, if anything, from the preseason? In other words, if you're like me, I watch as many preseason games as I can. I watched every single preseason game inside the AFC North. But what should we take from that? Was there anything that might be anyone that might be a trap player that you saw?
1: A few interesting standouts. I try not to pay attention too much to the production going on. More so a nice way for us to get a better idea of the depth charts versus the unofficial ones. So we have interns putting together throughout August. But I will say, man, seeing Dazon Stribling do everything he did for the 49ers, It really was impressive just watching him literally get targeted basically every other route he was on the field, making plays. And just the more I started to remember all these average players putting up bonkers numbers with Brock Purdy and Kyle Shanahan, Richie James, Kendrick Bourne last year, DeMarcus Robinson in the wild card round. Maybe 33rd overall pick can actually be all right and do some of that too. So Stribling was my main riser in terms of just, again, guys that were more so buried in the ranks, now getting a little more love. Otherwise, Ken, I would say the one big takeaway I had, this is already the Mike McDaniel Los Angeles Chargers offense. They ranked first in pre-snap motion, second in play action. One of my bull calls this year is Justin Herbert winning MVP and the Chargers leading the league in scoring.
0: Ooh. Wow, Herbert winning the MVP. All right, look, strategy first. These are bullet plate questions, but nevertheless, running backs in round one. Am I off target here?
1: Generally, that is what I want to do. I like to have two running backs inside the first three rounds, two inside the first five in a worst-case scenario. If you are between a running back and a wide receiver early, just take the running back, and you'll probably thank yourself later. Position really does seem to dry up once we get to round six plus.
0: Okay, in round one, let's just say it's a 12-team league that you're in. Round one,
1: yeah.
0: You got a chance to take either Jahmyr Gibbs or Bijan Robinson. Who do you take?
1: Jahmyr Gibbs for me, just Lions are looking like a juggernaut per usual, going to be a very high-scoring offense, and not so sure we can say the same about the Tua Tagovailoa or Michael Penix or even Jack Strand-led Atlanta Falcons. That's a tiebreaker there for me.
0: Okay. I have a friend. Everybody has a friend. Believe it or not, I have friends. I have a friend who says, at all costs, stay away from Saquon Barkley in rounds one and two. Is he wrong?
1: Yeah, I'd say so. Again, it's a sport with a ball that isn't even round, so we'll see what happens at the end of the day. But this time last year, we were all pretty much consensually in agreement that Saquon was the best running back on planet Earth. So I don't think that much has changed from last year. This year, it's an offense that they have, you know, been able to get away from Kevin Petullo. So we'll see what happens with Sean Mannion, but really nowhere to go but up when talking about the scheme department and things like that. So Saquon, still someone who we're projecting to see, you know, anywhere from 350 to 400 touches. Pretty hard for running backs to bust in a meaningful way when you're getting that big of a workload. And, yeah, maybe Saquon actually gets back to partying like it's 2024 as well.
0: Okay, we know running backs, you want two in the first three rounds. But you're sitting there in round one, and it comes down to somebody like Jahmyr Gibbs or Bijan Robinson or Jamar Chase. Do you take Jamar Chase, and is he the best player available to fantasy players this year?
1: I'm going Gibbs, Bijan, and Christian McCaffrey before Ja'Marr Chase. That's it. All right. So I know some people just say, well, CMC can get injured. What am I going to do if he's going to get injured? Shocking, but true, Ken. CMC is not the only player in the NFL who actually has a risk of getting injured this year. I understand he's coming off the big touch total. He's starting to get a little bit up there in years, but the receiving workload that CMC has is so unique relative to pretty much anyone else in the league. CMC last year had more PPR fantasy points from receiving than Saquon Barkley had, period, man. So we just don't see these guys in full PPR scoring with the potential to catch 100 passes, even have a chance of falling off in fantasy football land. So for me, CMC is my 103. Look, Ja'Marr Chase isn't a bad pick by any stretch of the imagination inside the top five. But again, it's more so that idea where I feel so much better about my teams when I'm not waiting around on running back. So if it is going to be more of a coin flip question like that, give me the back. Give me McCaffrey, man. Literally the RB1 in NFL history in fantasy points for him.
2: At what point in the draft should you take a quarterback? And in most leagues that have knowledgeable drafters, at what point in the draft is there a run on quarterbacks?
1: Wait as long as possible. And honestly, if you're in a league with knowledgeable drafters, I feel better about waiting even longer because they're less likely to be taking two or, God forbid, three, you know, inside the top 10 or 11 rounds. So I would say round 10 is the time where I start paying more attention to it. If Josh Allen falls to round 4, then okay, fine. You know, I'm trying to be like Bruce Lee out here. You know, be like water. Don't go into any draft, you know, this one super rigid draft plan, because then you're gonna be missing out on the value that arises. But I kid you guys not. I mean, I've gotten into drafts and round 13 still found myself being able to get a Brock Purdy or a Bo Nix or a Jackson Dart. And if you miss the boat on those guys, I'm fine throwing two late round darts in the position. Get me a Jared Goff and then get me a Kyler Murray trying to have that floor and ceiling combo. So many great options. I would say the last guy out there that I would feel still comfortable starting would be Jordan Love. It is a Green Bay Packers offense that now without Josh Jacobs, very much expecting them to be throwing the ball more often. We've heard Matt LaFleur talking about wanting to get more pace going. And with those three good wide receivers and a Micah Parsons-less defense, I can see the Bears, I can see the Lions, and also the Packers, of course. Yeah, I can see those three teams just kind of having that fantasy-friendly mix of a mediocre defense to start out and a high-flying offense. Those are shootouts that are great for watching on Red Zone and also great to have those players in the fantasy.
2: I have seen, not to use anybody else's work in comparison to yours, but I have seen other quote-unquote experts say that Joe Burrow is not a tier-one quarterback in fantasy football. Would you agree or disagree?
1: I have him 6th overall. The only reason he's not QB1 or he's not in the first tier is because Josh Allen's my only quarterback in that first tier. So I'm at the bottom of tier 2. It's just tough when you aren't going to be running a ton. And as we have seen with Burrow, unfortunately, when he had the calf issue back in 2023 to start the season, and then last year just being forced to play banged up as well, coming back and then getting sent out, you know, in week 2. When things aren't perfect for Burrow, he just becomes a pretty mediocre fantasy football quarterback. So, again, it's the injuries. We saw what happened to Lamar Jackson, too, last season. So it's not just a Joe Burrow thing. But just when we look at the projections, you go to these, you know, DraftKings Sportsbook, and you're trying to look at these season-long lines, the passing numbers aren't that different for guys like Joe Burrow versus Dak Prescott versus even Jared Goff. And those guys are going multiple rounds later. So who would I prefer between Burrow, Dak, and Goff? Like, definitely Burrow straight up, but you got to think about that opportunity cost in terms of when you're getting these guys. When Burrow's going off the board, there's still a lot of running backs and wide receivers I like, not so much with Dak and Goff.
2: If you've got Burrow, you almost, and this is, you know, this is just reality, you better have a competent backup that you can start, because you know he's something will prevent him, if history dictates future, something will prevent him from going the full tilt, the full 17. So you can make up maybe an injury in the middle of a season, but maybe not the first game out of the shoot without Joe Burrow. So if you're taking Burrow, you're almost forced to look at somebody and early, maybe even the next round, that can play when he goes out. Right?
1: Nah, we don't have to worry about the backup that early. It's kind of like that old Colts coach, you know, I won't say the word, but he basically got asked, you know, it's like, hey, you know, how come we never get the backup quarterback in there? And he was talking about Peyton Manning. He goes, if 18 goes down, we're after. We're not going to practice being effed out there. So this is something where with Joe Burrow, like, we're drafting him. If you want to draft Joe Burrow early, go for it. But yeah, there's a saying in fantasy where it's called draft like you're right, okay? We cannot be handcuffing and then backing up every single pick, expecting the worst case to happen. So, look, with Joe Burrow, I'm fine getting a second quarterback, but let's make that second quarterback someone going late, a Kyler Murray, maybe a Malik Willis, one of those guys that's just going to be running the football, but it's someone you can get in round 13 or later. And again, Jordan loves someone else I like.
2: At what round do you draft a kicker? Because kickers put points up too.
1: They do, and they are technically people, too. I prefer to be in fantasy leagues that do not have them.
2: Did you say
1: them.
2: They are technically people, too?
1: I mean, legally speaking, Ken, they are technically people. But this is the thing that annoys me about kickers, all right? I get it. They're part of the game. Can we stop giving them 4 points for a 40-yard field goal? I get mad when it's a 50-yard field goal and they get 4 points, given how more often they happen. But 41 yards, all of a sudden, it's a chip shot. We're saying that's the same amount as a passing touchdown. Just does not quite add up to me. So I wait until the very last round for a kicker. I think, I will say, despite my hatred towards the position, both personally and professionally, when you look at kickers over the years, you don't really want, with all due respect to Evan McPherson, you don't want one from a great offense like the Bengals. You actually want to be targeting, I would say, groups more like the Texans or the Buccaneers. We want groups that are good enough to move the ball in the field goal range, but not quite good enough to cap those drives off with touchdowns. So I would just say, again, you're going to see a lot of the just overall best offenses. You know, I know Brandon Aubrey can hit bombs, so the Cowboys are maybe a little bit of a unique scenario. But I don't really want the Bills the same way. Or, again, the Bengals. I want a group that's a little bit more mid overall. I will say DST, your defense, that would be the one spot I'd be willing to get a little bit earlier. And, guys, I think – if you go early-ish and you can get the Texans, the Rams, the Seahawks, the Broncos, by all means, go for it. They're awesome. But if you want to wait until your second to last round, this Ravens defense, they got Jesse Minter. They have Kyle Hamilton. They obviously brought in your guys' old friend, Trey Henderson. So they have some dogs on that side of the football. Yeah. I think they're going to be a pretty darn good real-life unit, and their schedule to start the year is really nice. They get the Colts in week one with Daniel Jones coming off the Achilles. Saints in week two is manageable. One tough matchup against the Cowboys in week three. We're going to have to live with that. But afterwards, Falcons, Browns, and Titans through the first 6 weeks of the season. That's all you can ask for when, again, you're waiting at the position.
2: Ian Hart, it's our guest, and we're talking fantasy draft because today probably is the epicenter of fantasy drafting. He is with RotoWire, and he has all the inside information. Now, Ian, I've got something I'm going to share, and I don't care if the rest of the people in my league care. If I'm looking for a bargain at tight end, I'm going with Dalton Kincaid. I'm not going with Dalton Kincaid any rounds before maybe 10, but I do think Josh Allen is going to have a different approach this year. New head coach, new coaching, new system. I think the tight end becomes even more important to a team where the tight end was important in the past. I'm thinking Dalton Kincaid late, and I don't care anybody else hears me say that. What about him? Is he a sleeper?
1: Absolutely, Ken. I love that call. I've been kind of like Ricky Bobby with my tight end picks this year, first or last, okay? If I want to get Brock Bowers in round two, if I want to get Colson Loveland in round four, fine. But I'm really not paying attention to the more middle class of the position when we can wait and get guys like Dalton Kincaid and Isaiah Likely for the Giants to be the other guy I throw out there. So with Kincaid, I mean, his underlying numbers last year, the yards per route run, targets per route run, his passer rating when targeted, not the counting numbers, but the efficiency numbers, they all said he was one of the best tight ends in the league. We just didn't see him have a full-time role because the Bills openly admitted they were managing his knee injury. I know it's early September. Everyone's in the best shape of their lives, so we got to take it a little with a grain of salt. But everything they've heard out of Buffalo is that Kincaid truly is in a better place health-wise, and it seems like they have every inclination to try to play him more if that is going to be the case. So I'm with you, Ken, because last year, I mean, Kincaid, even playing that part-time role, was basically a borderline tight end one. So really is a great example of being able to draft someone far closer to the floor than their ceiling.
2: There he is, Ian Arnitz, RotoWire, also with Odds Jam. He jams with the odds. Odds Jam. You can find this man anywhere, everywhere during football season and in the offseason as well. Okay, Ian, stay well. We'll be calling, but for your time now, thanks. We appreciate it.
1: Appreciate you, Ken. Good luck in everyone's drafts.
2: Yes, sir. I love it. What's this I hear? Ah, yes. You know what happens every single Sunday at this time. It's time again for the play of the game. Now, if you were listening to the Reds deep into the night last night, you know exactly what the play of the game is, but now you got to be the seventh correct caller at 749-7000. You do that, you win two tickets to a future Reds game. We'll have the play and the winner next on 700 WLW.
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2: And now, the play of the game from last night sounded tremendously like this.
10: Fly ball, deep right field. It's got some carry. It's got some distance. And it's gone! Oh, Matt McClain with an opposite field home run off of Aaron Ashby. Go figure. How about that?
2: Bottom seven, made it 4-3 Reds. They go on to win 5-3. And Sherry Bickle of the Batavia Bickles, she was the winner and gets two free tickets to a future Reds game. And you can be like just Sherry, or perhaps just possess some of her better qualities. Be listening to the game today. And tomorrow, along about 7:50, you'll have a chance to win two free tickets to a future Reds game. Straight ahead now on 700 WLW, we're going to talk a little bit about odds, about bets, about where you can win some dinero in the NFL and in particular the Bengals. It's all next. This is the Stone Statement Sunday Morning Sports Talk, Make a statement with your countertops. 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
12: Convention's happening for Republicans as midterms approaching. The 10 o'clock report. I'm Brady Hopkins, breaking now. Republicans will be holding a midterm convention later this week in Dallas, with about 100 GOP lawmakers are expected to attend, but some in tight races are opting out.
13: The center of the show, though, of course, is President Trump, who will speak on both nights, though it comes at a time when a recent poll shows him with a record low approval rating. And some candidates in tight races this November say they're not going, including Representative Zach Nunn in Iowa, running in a district that Democrats are hoping to flip, and Senator Susan Collins, who's defending her seat in Maine and has long avoided conventions during election cycles.
12: That is ABC's Olivia Rubin. Let's check the latest traffic and weather together. Right now, roads are all free and accident. They're all clear and accident free right now on this beautiful Sunday morning. Not seeing any real major issues right now. Now let's check out your latest forecast.
14: Now, the latest forecast from the Jake Sweeney Chevrolet Weather Center. 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
15: For the first time in a while, we are waking up to temperatures in that 60 degree range. It is dry, it is calm, and temperatures top out in the low to mid 80s. Absolutely perfect for Riverfest. Temperatures will be in the mid 70s once those fireworks start. From your severe weather station, I'm 9 First Warning Meteorologist Cameron Harden on News Radio 700. WLW.
12: 71 degrees right now here in Cincinnati. We're looking forward to the 50th anniversary of the Western and Southern WBN fireworks show tonight, and we're going to have very nice and pleasant weather for tonight. Mostly clear skies with a low of 66. This 50th Western and Southern WBN fireworks forecast is brought to you by Windows Direct USA. Hamilton County this week announcing pausing on the flock cameras for now. Sean Gallagher gives us the details.
16: Sheriff Charmaine McGuffey says her office sees flock cameras as an important tool when solving crimes, but knows residents are worried about how the license plate information captured by the cameras is shared and accessed by law enforcement. There have been multiple accounts of police officers around the country allegedly misusing the database, with some accused of stalking ex-partners. McGuffey Thursday said no such incidents have been reported in her office.
17: Our deputies don't misuse technology because we have supervisors that understand how important that is, and everybody understands that that is something that's going to get you fired.
16: The sheriff calling on flock and Ohio lawmakers to put in place legal guardrails to ensure the system is not being abused. I'm Sean Gallagher, News Radio 700. WLW.
12: Meantime, former Kentucky Governor Matt Bevin was ordered to spend 60 days in jail after a judge denied him bond in his contempt of court case. Bevin was arrested Thursday in Bourbon County, Kentucky, while he was working as an extra on a Christmas movie after authorities received a tip about his location. The case involves a child support dispute involving his adult son, Jonah, with Bevin previously accused of missing court hearings and failing to provide required financial documents. The judge said Bevin could be considered for release after 30 days for good behavior. And several streets near University of Cincinnati is closed this weekend, including Calhoun and West McMillan between Vine Street and Clifton Avenue. The closures will begin at 8 p.m. each night and run through 4 a.m. each morning, with police citing recent violence but not providing a specific reason for the restrictions.
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12: Here's a Reds update. The Reds got the win last night against the Brewers to even the series. They look to take the series win this afternoon with Brady Singer on the mound. Pregame airtime right here on the Big One at 11:10. The UC Bearcats won the opening game of the season 34-15 over Boston College, and FC Cincinnati was postponed last night due to inclement weather. The match will be made up on a later date. Our next update at 10:30 with breaking news anytime. I'm Brady Hopkins, News Radio 700 WLW.
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2: 10:08 and welcome back. On this Sunday, we have the inside pitch coming up in about an hour, and then Reds baseball downtown. 12:10, first pitch. It's earlier today, of course, because it is Fireworks Sunday. And just going over the forecast here with... She's been posted by Steve Raleigh at 9 on your side. He is expecting a beautiful evening for the fireworks, and that's the way we like it. It's been a long summer with the heat, and a lot of rain, bad storms. Summer officially comes to a close tomorrow, although in the calendar year it's later in September. But nevertheless, this is the last big, no pun intended, for tonight, blast, and we're going to have great weather for the Western and Southern WEBN fireworks. Can't wait to see him, as always. 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Speaking of the Reds, Brady Singer gets the ball today as they go for the series win. 5-3 last night. Ellie De La Cruz had a solo home run. Tyler Stevenson had a solo home run. Matt McClain had a solo home run. Eugenio Suarez scored on a wild pitch. And two hit nights for Hector Rodriguez, Ellie De La Cruz, Stewart, and Suarez. Abbott, he was all right. Four innings, three hits, two runs, one of them earned, struck out five, did not walk anybody, did not figure in the decision. The winner was Tony Santillan, and Emilio Pagan got the win. The save, I should say. The save. 21 on the season for Pagan. Worked himself into a bases-loaded jam in the ninth and then figured a way out of it, which is what you want from your closer. Here is Pagan after the game.
20: Yeah, it's a blast, man. I've dreamed my whole life of being in those situations. Obviously, those guys know us really well. We know them. And definitely don't want to be in a bases-loaded spot with Contreras up. You know, one of their better players for a long time. But that was a fun at-bat. He was kind of, you know, fighting me on the fastball. didn't want to make a mistake with something soft out over the plate, and you know, was able to get a fastball just enough above his barrel.
2: Yep, and it worked out. They won. Haven't won enough this year. Took care of last night. All right, we are less than 1 week. The first NFL game of the season is Wednesday night. Wednesday night when the Patriots travel to Seattle to take on the Seahawks. Thursday, you got the San Francisco 49ers and Los Angeles Rams in Australia. And then it all kicks in 1 week from today, including your Cincinnati Bengals. Right now, the Bengals are about a 3.5-point favorite. Over-under on this game right now, 50.5 points. They expect a lot of points in this game. And when you gaze ahead to the Super Bowl, the favorite to win the Super Bowl right now, at plus 500 are the Los Angeles Rams. The Bengals are 18-1 to win the Super Bowl, plus 850 to win the conference, plus 164 to win their division. That's where things stand from a betting standpoint, but there's no better person to talk about wagering than my next guest. For years, Joe Fortenbaugh has been on my show at this time to look ahead to the season, prop bets, team bets, and of course the Bengals and Bucks coming up 1 week from today. We'll get him to handicap that as well. Joe Fortenbaugh from ESPN. How are you on this glorious Sunday?
0: I got to tell you, I think this radio hit between you and I can now go to the polls in November. This is the 18th year you and I have spoken about the Bengals to open the season. And I know I have the pleasure of catching up with you a few times throughout the course of the year as well. But this is awesome to be back, Ken. Thank you so much. I'm doing great. I'm looking forward to talking football.
2: If this was an election, we might be term limited, huh? 18 years is a long time.
0: I'm sure this is what the people want, a little more political talk. We can get a little bit deeper, too. Yeah. My thoughts on this administration as people cringe driving around the road.
2: You got 17 teams last year that went over the win total. 17 teams, so it's a little more than half the league. Everybody's excited, Joe, as you know, about the Rams and the Ravens. They're at 11.5 on the over-under wins. But this is where it gets dicey for me. I just want to talk about these two teams first. 13th toughest schedule this year for the Rams. 9th easiest for the Ravens. Both at 11.5 projected wins. You like the Rams, it's minus 125. You like the Ravens, it's plus 115. But the Ravens had 7 teams on their schedule last year. This year that made the playoffs last year. I want to say Rams, but then I look at that schedule. If you had to pick one of the two, and the answer is neither, who would you play the over on, Rams or Ravens?
0: Am I allowed to say neither?
2: No, it's not an acceptable answer.
0: It's tough because I'd be looking the other way on both, but if I was to pick one to go over, it would probably be the Rams. I don't want to buy into all the hype. I know how loaded they are. You go back to last season and you check out the games they lost. I think if you combine all their losses, it was by just a small handful of points. I mean, you think about the kick return that was blocked in the Philadelphia game and some of the other stuff, the late Seattle game, all that. This team's loaded. Schedule's tough. But given everything they have, I'd be more confident in them than I would be the Ravens simply because it's a rookie coaching staff. Lamar's health is always in question. The defense has question marks. The offensive line has some question marks. So I would be more inclined to bet the Rams, but I haven't officially bet over on either of those.
2: Okay. You got almost a third of this league projected at 10.5 or more wins this year. And, you know, we just talked about the Rams and the Ravens. Bills, Lions, Chiefs, Eagles, 49ers, Seahawks, over-under number is 10.5. Of those teams I just mentioned, and Bengals too at 10.5. I think the Seahawks fall off the most of all of those teams I just mentioned. Tell me where I'm wrong.
0: Losing the offensive coordinator is where you're right. I think that's going to be a big deal. I also think late in the season, if you go back and you study a lot of what they did, they were able to get JSN open for big explosive plays the first half of the year. Then opposing defenses adjusted and were able to limit them just a bit. Kenneth Walker is gone. You're coming off a Super Bowl. And anytime you're in a Super Bowl, whether you're the winner or the loser, there's one thing you possess

0: you want to pay a lot of attention to. And I'm not saying the Seahawks or the Niners can't get to 10.5, but I think it's going to be a hell of a lot harder for them to get to 10.5 than it will be, say, for example, the Ravens. Am I wrong?
1: Agreed. Agreed. No, completely. I mean, you look at these teams, when you're going to face that throughout the course of the season, I mean, not only that, we're talking about a Niners team that's already on a plane. They've already flown over to Australia. They're getting there a week early for the game. The Rams are coming in the day before, I think, because they want to try to avoid the jet lag. It's an amazing contrast of philosophy. One team wants to get there and acclimate. One team wants to get in, avoid the jet lag, and get out. I'm really interested to see how that plays out, because to go to the other side of the world and lose to a divisional opponent to open the season is just a horrible way to start your year.
0: I just made a buy on the Bengals, and I did it for a lot of reasons this early, so you can tell me how stupid I am at this. I got them over at 10.5 at +115, using more, I suppose, optimism on Burrow than maybe I should with his health. But, Joe, they got the third easiest schedule in the league. If Burrow's upright, I mean, I could see him leading the league and throwing touchdowns. Now, tell me I made a dumb buy there. Please, just tell me.
1: No, I don't think so.
0: Okay.
1: I don't think so. I think the Bengals are a buy-on candidate. The question is, what's the best way to buy on them? Going over 10.5, I can see that because of the schedule and because of other things we'll talk about in just a moment. But when I'm looking for bang for the buck, I think the best approach, I'm not saying you're wrong, I'm saying the best approach is just to win the division. AFC North +164. Mm-hmm. We'll give you the nerdy stuff first. +164 means 37%. So do we think they have a better than 37% chance of winning the division? If so, it's a good bet, and I believe it is. Cleveland, we can discount. We don't need to waste any time breaking them down. Pittsburgh is going to have a very, very good defense. They could surprise some people, but I don't trust the quarterback situation. Rodgers is old. He's in decline. He doesn't get the ball down the field. In the AFC North, you're going to need good quarterback play when you're going up against Burrow and Jackson. So that leaves us with two. And like I said, I think in a war between the two, they're both going to be good. I think Cincinnati has the edge because of the schedule. The key to me, we all know what they can do offensively. It's going to be one of the best offenses in the NFL. Defensively, though, last year, in terms of EPA, expected points added, which is a very popular metric for evaluating a team, they were 32nd in the NFL in EPA first half of the season. Second half of the season, they jumped to 13th. Young linebackers, young players, Al Golden getting his feet wet with the organization. They got better as the year went on. I like that. I like the fact that Dexter Lawrence is in. I like the fact that the young guys have a year of experience under their belt. We don't need Cincinnati's offense to be elite to win the division. If they are league average with that offense, they can win the division. So that's the bet for me, Bengals to win the AFC North +164.
0: I watched every preseason. This is welcome to my world. I watched every single preseason game inside the AFC North this year. The defense in Baltimore, I don't mean to oversell this, but they played so well in the preseason.
1: Well, and that was why they brought Jesse Minter in. I mean, this was the issue last year. The defense had fallen off. They make the change. They go with a defensive-minded head coach who, you know, worked under John Harbaugh's brother, Jim, to come in and get the defense back on track. They also suffered a lot of injuries last year on the defensive line and throughout. So if they're going to get healthy and they're going to get a good defensive mind to come in and run the team, they're in a situation where you would expect the defense to take a big step forward. Whether or not Lamar Jackson stays healthy, whether or not he returns to running the ball at a more frequent clip, those are going to be important notes as well. But those are the two teams I expect to be standing at the end of the season when it comes to the division, Cincinnati and Baltimore.
0: I don't play a lot, Joe, but I know a lot of different games. But when I do play, I invest. And I had this dilemma the other day when I was doing business. Higgins, right? He's projected at 8.4, I think, touchdowns this year. You can find it at +1,800, I think, at DraftKings, +2,000 at BetMGM. I was tempted by that. But then I thought, wait a minute now. That's asking a lot. I'm not sure he's going to lead the league in receiving touchdowns. So then I defaulted to Burrow. And you can't be wrong playing anything with Burrow, right? Leading the league in passing touchdowns, +550, +600. I think I got it at 550. I'm going to have to look. There were a couple of things I was playing, but I think I got him at 550. Over under on passing touchdowns for him. 32 and a

0: half. This team last year threw the ball in the end zone a lot. And that was with Joe Flacco and Jake Browning playing a bunch of games. I think that Burrow leads the league in passing touchdowns this year. I think that, to me, is like almost a no-brainer play, is it not?
1: Starting with his sophomore season and working towards the present, 34 touchdowns, 35 touchdowns, 15 when he was hurt, then 43 two seasons ago. Yeah. It's certainly within his capabilities. It's really a bet on health. I mean, if you told me right now, I guarantee you, you get 17 games out of Joe Burrow. I start looking at that bet and I say to myself, where's the other area where this can fall apart? And the only thing I can think of is that if it's such an easy schedule and they get some leads early, they might sit back and run the ball late in the second half and take a few opportunities off the table. But that's a stretch because if their defense isn't elite, which it won't be, they're probably going to give up some points. And then as a result, they're probably going to need to keep scoring. Look at the game against Tampa in week one as an example. The total's already in the 50s. Now it's coming down. Mm-hmm. We've seen money on the under. But if you're going to have a total in the 50s to open the season, right there we should be talking at least two touchdown passes for Joe Burrow. Yeah.
0: Well, I'm a recreational bettor. You're the pro. So let's handicap this let's handicap this Bengals-Bucks game 1 week from today. I read a lot about both of them. I call this the Ken Brew Bowl, because I was on the Buccaneers broadcast crew back in the 80s, and of course I did Bengals games here in the 90s. So the winner gets me for a week, the loser gets me for 2 weeks. What happens what happens in this game next Sunday?
1: All right, so here's where we've seen the money since the open. Under money and Bengals money. Under money, we opened up around 52.5. Mm. We're down to 50.5. That's not a surprise. You'll see a lot of movement towards the under early in the season, because the last 2 years scoring has dipped in the NFL because teams have kind of figured out how to at least slow down these new age offenses. And that's by playing Vic Fangio's too high safety look. You limit the explosive plays, you limit the scoring. Yep. So anytime you see a big week one total now in this current era, you're going to see some under money to knock that down, which is what we saw here. I am not playing against Cincinnati in week one. Now, playing on them is the question, because Zach Taylor notoriously has a team that has started slow. But I know it's been a point of emphasis for them to break from the gates faster in recent years. So how much weight do I want to put on that? Conversely, I know some guys in Vegas who are very high on Tampa Bay this year, others not so much. I am not. I think there's a lot in flux for that team this year. And I think given the way Burrow has been talking all offseason, the sense of urgency, the fact that he's feeling it in his bones this year, every time he gets in front of a microphone, he's talking about how important this year is. I think that team is going to follow their leader. They're going to break fast. They open 2.5. We move through the key number of 3.5. It's been nothing but Bengals money. If I'm betting the game, I'm betting Cincinnati.
0: Yeah. Well, we'll see. Isn't that the great part? We get to watch all this together, and everything we think we know, we don't know until we know it. It's unbelievable.
1: Well, I got to figure out a whole new system this year. I got kids that are 9 and 7. We live in New England now, so they're playing hockey. They're playing flag football. This idiot flag football league schedules the game at 2:30 on Sundays. Every dad is pissed off. Every dad is trying to watch it on their phone. So I got a lot on my plate, my friend. You're talking about handicapping games. I got a handicapped TV.
0: Hey, that's what parenthood's all about, brother. Appreciate your time. Appreciate your time, Joe. We'll be dialing up here in a little bit, so please answer the phone, okay?
1: Anytime for you, Ken. We're old friends at this point, and all the people in Cincinnati enjoy it this season. It's going to be a good one.
0: Yeah, it is. Look, it should be. We say this every year. It should be. As long as they can keep 9 upright. We're at 10:26, counting down to the inside pitch at 11:10 and Reds baseball at 12:10. Straight ahead, Anthony Kastrovitz, MLB.com. 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
16: Celebrating a historic event with the 1030 report. I'm Brady Hopkins, breaking now. The Western and Southern Fireworks is coming back for its 50th year for its annual firework and a new drone show down at Sawyer Point. Our 700 WLW's Brian Combs gives us a preview.
0: The script detailing what happens during the 40-minute fireworks show is 450 pages long. Joe Rossi says each page has 32 different events on it, totaling more than 16,000 explosions. Rossi says they're ready to deliver the biggest show in the 50-year history of the Western and Southern WEBN fireworks.
17: We've added a second set of barges, so we're at six now, from three to six. Added a couple of building rooftops, doing bridge crowns. We haven't done in years and years. And it's about three times the size.
0: Before the fireworks, the Pella Windows and Doors drone show will light up the sky. For the first time ever, they're going to do separate displays, one for the Cincinnati side of the river and another for Northern Kentucky. Brian Combs, News Radio, 700 WLW.
16: Let's check the latest traffic and weather together. Right now, roads are all clear and accident-free on this very pleasant Sunday morning, and not seeing any real major issues right now. Now let's check out your latest forecast.
15: Here is the latest weather forecast from News Radio 700 WLW.
18: For the first time in a while, we are waking up to temperatures in that 60-degree range. It is dry, it is calm, and temperatures top out in the low to mid-80s. Absolutely perfect for Riverfest. Temperatures will be in the mid-70s once those fireworks start. From your severe weather station, I'm 9 First Warning meteorologist Cameron Harden on News Radio 700 WLW.
16: It is a very nice and comfortable 73 degrees right now here in Cincinnati. We're looking forward to the 50th anniversary of the Western and Southern WBN fireworks show tonight, and we're going to have very nice and pleasant weather with mostly clear skies with a low in the mid-60s. 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An over-the-Rhine venue is shutting down permanently following security concerns stemming from an ongoing police investigation. Our 700 WLW's Travis Laird gives us the details.
19: The popular Alice Bar on Main Street has announced it'll close permanently next weekend. The chapter's end comes months after a horrific April restroom sexual assault prompted an ongoing police investigation and repeated security complaints. Owners admitted they cannot continue to operate under the current conditions. They're seeking a new operator to reopen the location later this fall. I'm Travis Laird, News Radio 700 WLW.
16: And U.S. forces struck three Iranian oil tankers after Iranian missiles targeted American Navy ships, with U.S. leaders warning they could destroy more of Iran's vulnerable oil fleet if necessary. The attacks mark a further escalation in the conflict as both countries continue to target military and economic assets while negotiations remain collapsed. Iran condemned the strikes as a war crime and warned that any further U.S. interference with Iranian shipping could lead to more severe attacks on American military vessels.
15: 700 WLW Sports.
16: Here's a Reds update. The Reds got the win last night against the Brewers to even the series. They look to take the series win this afternoon with Brady Singer on the mound for the Redlegs. Pre-game airtime right here on the home of the Reds starting at 11:10. UC Bearcats won the opening game of their season 34-15 over Boston College, and FC Cincinnati was postponed last night due to inclement weather. The match will be made up on a later date. Our next update coming up at 11 o'clock with breaking news anytime. I'm Brady Hopkins, News Radio 700 WLW.
15: Ranting, raving, and at times remembering the topic. 700 WLW. 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
0: It's the Right on Disco sound. 700. No, it isn't either, but the music sounds good. 700 WLW. 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Inside pitch about a half hour away. The Reds, after last night's 5-3 win, are 68-74 on the season with 20 games to go. So if they go 14-6 over their final 20, they'll get to 82-80. And that would be a winning season. It's a rather high bar to climb over, I think, for this team in 2026. What about 2027? You know, in the great history of Ohio University, the Ohio University, what is renowned for its School of Journalism. There is someone who I think, if you go to Athens and on the hills that surround Athens, the mythical city of Athens, in those Hocking Hills, if they ever did chisel in the core four of sports journalism, my next guest would certainly be on that hill. He writes and writes well for MLB.com. Anthony Castrovince, I know he has to be excited. Yesterday, the Ohio University Bobcats went to Lincoln, Nebraska, and only lost by 28, 42-21. Nevertheless, big things ahead for the football team, but I wanted to get Anthony on to talk about your Cincinnati Reds and, of course, Major League Baseball, and he's standing by to join us right now, right here. Anthony, how are you on this glorious Sunday?
6: Ben, I'm wonderful, and just the thought of Athens County just gives me goosebumps, makes me feel all warm and fuzzy inside.
0: Oh, I know. I think, actually, not this has anything to do with why we're talking. I think they may have a decent football season this year.
6: Well, I hope so. It seems like the years we go in with expectations are the years it doesn't turn out quite right. Yeah. We got to catch people by surprise sometimes.
0: That's most things in life, Anthony. Expectations are rarely realized. Look, Sal Stewart is just having a terrific season. This is not breaking news. He could be, should be the rookie of the year, Reds rookie of the year. But what about in the National League? Because I don't know what voters look at anymore. It used to be the traditional stats, batting average, RBI, home run. And now when you get into all of these saber metrics, people will find a way, voters will find a way not to vote for someone. I know J.J. Weatherholt is out. May not be back this season. We'll see. And that was his chief competition. But how would you grade the odds on Sal Stewart winning the National League Rookie of the Year award?
6: Yeah, I mean, I have to say it's more likely than not at this point, given the Weatherholt injury. It was already kind of an interesting argument between those two, if you limit it to those two. And there's other guys, you know, Nolan McClain is having a terrific year for the Mets. You know, there's others. But it did seem like it was revolving around Stewart and Weatherholt. And you know, Weatherholt was a very wins above replacement heavy argument, very defense oriented argument. And sometimes I don't know. I mean, I use wins above replacement. It's important to understand it. It's important to, you know, look at it when you're, you know, talking about awards, but I don't like to default to it because I do think sometimes the defensive component can be a little overstated, you know, in terms of how much it weighs on a guy's numbers. So, I mean, for me, I was kind of generally leaning Stewart as it was, and then this injury to Weatherholt, I think, I don't know about sealed it, but it definitely made it really, it probably flipped it to where it's more likely Stewart than Weatherholt as opposed to vice versa maybe a couple weeks ago.
0: Yeah.
6: And so I like his chances a lot.
0: Yeah, he's the only Reds rookie in history with a 30 home run, 100 RBI season. There have been 14 of those guys in Major League Baseball. The last nine to do it won National League Rookie of the Year. So, you know, in all due respect to Weatherholt, who is a terrific player, and I think he's only going to get better, I don't think there's much more that Stewart could do this year. I mean, he's DH, first base, third base. There's not much more this guy could have done this year.
6: Not really. It's interesting, Ken, when I look at, because you just cited that stat about, you know, home runs and RBI, and some of that gets wiped away by modern voting, where I was looking at like the last 10 years, and between the MVPs, the Cy Youngs, and the Rookies of the Year. In the last 10 years, you're talking 60 total players winning those awards, and all but nine of them were a wins above replacement leader in their league, like in their category, you know, among rookies or what have you. Yeah. So my point being, like, people have defaulted to WAR so much, but like, I was looking at it a couple weeks ago. It's like, you're going to tell me J.J. Weatherholt is having twice as good of a season as Sal Stewart? Like, I dispute that. So, you know, and I know I'm going with my heart over my head there, I guess, but it just seems like maybe a little bit too much on the defensive weight, because as you just said, it's a very special offensive season for Stewart, maybe historic. You know, if he leads the league in RBIs, for a rookie to do that, it's only happened a couple other times in the modern era. So, you know, pretty special stuff.
0: Yeah. And normally you would say a younger player would tail off as the season goes on, particularly on a non-contending team, the quote unquote dog days, but the dude hit .304 in August, 21 runs scored, 35 hits. And I don't know why this just flashed in my head, but opening day, it looked like he could have broken his arm fielding a ground ball at first base.
6: That's right.
0: Take him up, here we go, and he's only gotten stronger. I do think that, you know, we're not talking about his season in past tense. I still think that, you know, with only a handful of games to go, sure, but I think he could get 40 home runs. He could get to 115 RBI. It's not beyond the realm of possibility, is it?
6: No, it's not. You know, I like about him, I mean, so RBIs don't get cited as much just because, I mean, we know, like, you got to have the opportunities to get 100 RBI total, and he is top 10 in you know, at bats with runners in scoring position. Mm-hmm. But for a rookie to capitalize on those situations is really impressive to me. And I noticed that, you know, he kind of tailors his swing on the count, on the situation. You know, he just doesn't have like just an A swing where he's just trying to, you know, pull balls in the air like so many hitters we see today. He's willing to go with it. He's willing to shorten up when necessary. So I'm just really impressed with his approach, and that's why his RBI total is where it is. And he gets in those situations and he's finding ways to, you know, read the opposing pitcher, read the situation of the game, and adjust his swing accordingly.
0: That is why it is so important in 2027. If, you know, again, if the Reds want to be contenders, and it's always a big if here in Cincinnati, they have to go out and find somebody to complement him in the order. Sure, Ellie De La Cruz, terrific batter, but you're not going to win much if you just have two guys in your everyday nine that are going to carry a team. It almost would be criminal if the Reds didn't go out and find somebody to compliment him, wouldn't it?
6: It would. And, you know, they tried with Eugenio Suarez, you know, this season, and obviously that hasn't worked out the way they hoped. But, you know, it doesn't mean you shy away from taking another swing next year, you know, just depending on what presents itself. But, yeah, I mean, they got a real keeper in the heart of that lineup. And, you know, I still believe in Ellie De La Cruz as a premier player. He's had a, you know, solid season. The Reds have had a really underwhelming year overall, but those are two really nice linchpins, you know, at first, like you got a power bat at first, the traditional power bat at first, run production bat. And then Ellie De La Cruz, who can do everything, you know, have a dynamic shortstop like that is half the battle. So, I'd love to see them find a way, you know, find the right pieces, because there's a lot of interesting talent on this team, and it just hasn't added up to much this year, unfortunately.
0: You know and have seen Terry Francona much longer than we have in Cincinnati. Does a season like this, at his age and understanding some of the health problems he's had, do you think this fuels him to come back and do it again? Or do you think maybe there are other thoughts in his head like, you know, I don't know, man, it may not turn around next year at all. So you know him better than really anybody in this town. Where do you think his head is at?
6: Yeah, and I don't want to speak for him, and I haven't, you know, talked to him about that, but I would just look back at his Cleveland tenure, and it kind of ended in this a season sort of like this, you know, where now that was a lot of that was health related, but it was also like where the team was at. It just it didn't seem like it was there at that time. Lo and behold, they were in the ALCS the very next year, but you know, nobody really forecast that. I don't know where his head and his heart and most importantly his body is at this point. You know, he has had a lot of surgeries in his life, and that was the reason he was, you know, stepping away from Cleveland at the time and took a year off. But you know, he's going to go out on his terms whenever that moment comes. And, you know, at his age and all the ailments, like it would not surprise me if, okay, we tried something there. It didn't exactly work the way we hoped. And that would not shock me, you know? But this guy also, I mean, he shocked me when he took that job, to be honest with you. So he's prone to surprises sometimes.
0: Anthony Castrovince, one of the great writers to emerge from the most beautiful part in the state of Ohio, Athens County and Ohio University, the Mecca. The Mecca is where Anthony is well-known and well-respected. Look, I don't expect you to know the intricacies of every roster in Major League Baseball, but I look at the Reds and I see Stewart, Ellie De La Cruz, Chase Burns, maybe J.J. Bleda, Andrew Abbott, and Rhett Lauder, simply because of cost control. And Bleda, from a power standpoint, has had a nice season. I don't see anybody else on this roster that I look at and say, yeah, that's a guy they've got to bring back because he could become the core of a rebuild. But am I missing anything here? Would there be another name you would add to that list?
6: No, I mean, I think you pretty much hit it. You know, they got the next wave in the pipeline, you know, the catcher, Hall, the shortstop. But yeah, I mean, they got a power rotation. They got to keep it healthy. They got to prove you can keep it healthy. Yeah. That's a huge hurdle right there. You know, they need to surround that young infield core with just consistent run producers in the outfield, you know, and they need to get their game to the bullpen. So it's a lot that just hasn't, there's a reason they are where they are. You know, a lot of things just haven't congealed as planned. But again, when you have young dynamic talent, like a Stewart, like a De La Cruz, I mean, that's a great start, but you know, something is off in terms of, you know, developing the depth around those guys and, or going out and acquiring the depth around those guys.
0: I want to hit you with a couple of generic questions before we're done. Jordan Alvarez is in a battle with Luis Arraez for the batting average title in Major League Baseball. Yeah. You've got Alvarez with 37 home runs. He's three behind Schwarber, who's kind of, you know, plateaued off there. And he is only 9 RBI behind Sal Stewart. Could Jordan Alvarez win the Triple Crown this year?
6: Oh, he could win the MLB Triple Crown. Yeah, not just the American League Triple Crown. And you know how he does it, Ken. He also gets his walks. And I was looking at this, like, Ted Williams is the only guy to win the Triple Crown while also leading his league in walks. So that's in the, you know, that's certainly a possibility right now for Jordan Alvarez. This is just an incredibly, I hope people appreciate him all the more now after this season. I've always felt like it was kind of him and Aaron Judge in terms of pure hitters in the game. And Judge has been sidelined most of the season, and it's allowed Alvarez to really have his moment you know, in the MVP race. And, you know, we talked about WAR earlier. I mean, Alvarez doesn't lead the league in WAR because he doesn't play a position. He's a DH.
0: Right.
6: But I don't think it's going to matter. I think his offensive numbers are so overwhelming that he's going to run away with that MVP.
0: Okay, final question. You live in Cleveland. Cleveland's an American League city, obviously. That's where the competitive races are. Rangers 2 back in the West of the Astros. Guardians 3 back of the White Sox in the Central. Yankees 3 back of the Rays in the National, in the American League East. Of those group of I guess, six teams, which one emerges, in your opinion, as the American League champion?
6: I think the Yankees are in a really good spot if, and it's a big if, but if they have Judge back and healthy and, you know, performing like Aaron Judge, you take a team that, you know, has elite arms in the rotation and has, you know, helped serve without him for the most part. And the offense isn't as dynamic without Aaron Judge as it was with him, but now you get him back. I mean, I don't know. They strike me as, because I tend to look at run differential, you know, and they're the only team in the American League that's elite from a run differential perspective. So that's where I'm looking.
0: Okay.
6: I know they haven't been able to catch up to the Rays to this point, but they strike me as the most dangerous team once, you know, assuming their big guy is back.
0: Well, we'll store that and see how it works out. You're normally right. I mean, more often than not, you're normally right.
6: Oh, sure. Yeah. Like when I picked the Mariners to win the World Series this year and, I'm always crushing it, Ken.
0: Well, I probably not normally, probably would be, I guess, in that point, most usually. Anyway, Anthony Castrovince, read him on MLB.com because I do and you should. Stay well, my friend, and stay by the phone. We'll be calling. Thanks.
6: All right, Ken. Thanks so much, man.
0: You bet. Brady Singer today on the mound for your Cincinnati Reds with the inside pitch on the horizon. It's 10:52 on this Sunday. 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
1: More strikes between the U.S. and Iran. With the 11 o'clock report, I'm Brady Hopkins, breaking now. This weekend, U.S. Central Command confirms American forces have fired on three Iranian tankers after Iran attempted to strike several U.S. carriers. With this all, as the Trump administration downplays the label of war to describe the conflict.
6: The action came less than 48 hours after Vice President J.D. Vance said this.
14: I wouldn't call it a war. Right now, there is no active shooting.
6: A day later, President Trump said this to our Rachel Scott.
16: Well, I'll tell you what, a lot of people don't call it a war. I call it a military conflict because it's small potatoes for us. It's not a big thing.
6: Now in its seventh month, the war's toll has included the deaths of 18 U.S. service members and the wounding of nearly 800 more. The president describes the fighting as intermittent and the war itself as a tremendous success.
1: That is ABC's Stephen Portnoy. Let's check the latest traffic and weather together. Right now, we got an accident right now on 75. We got the left lane blocked in 75, both north and southbound at Paddock Road. And also with an accident, the two right lanes blocked on the southbound side of Paddock. And that's going to be causing quite a significant backup right now. So if you're heading that direction, be prepared to pump the brakes.
15: Now, the latest forecast from the Jake Sweeney Chevrolet Weather Center. 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Together, let's drive.
17: It's turning into a beautiful Sunday with low humidity and sunny skies. Temperatures only top out in the low 80s. For fireworks tonight, temperatures will dip down into the mid-70s. We fall to the low 60s overnight, with temperatures tomorrow back in the mid-80s. From your severe weather station, I'm 9 First Warning Meteorologist Cameron Harden on News Radio 700. WLW.
1: 73 degrees right now here in Cincinnati. We are looking forward to the 50th anniversary of the Western and Southern WEBN fireworks show tonight, and we're going to have very nice and pleasant weather for the show. Mostly clear skies tonight with a low of 66 degrees. This 50th Western and Southern WEBN fireworks forecast is brought to you by Windows Direct USA. Wilmington police say a juvenile has been arrested in connection with an online threat targeting a Wilmington City school student. Police say the suspect could face one felony terroristic threat charge and two counts of menacing by stalking if it is tried as an adult, and will remain in juvenile detention as the case continues. The investigation began on Wednesday after an anonymous TikTok account posted a threat, as authorities also warn about a viral cat in the hat trend involving AI-generated videos used to target students. Meantime, one of the largest school districts in Ohio has already cut millions from the budget, and it eliminated over 80 teaching positions since 2022. But more is needed unless voters pass an earned income tax levy this fall. And district leaders say this all stems from larger issues at the state level.
18: District leaders say they can no longer avoid impacting the student experience. The Board of Education in Fairfield is now signed off on a plan to eliminate $11 million from next year's school budget if a 1.25% earned income tax levy fails at the ballot box in November.
19: It's 169 positions. We would eliminate 18 elective teaching positions at the elementary level. That means students would no longer have art, music, and physical education in elementary school.
18: Superintendent Billy Smith says band, orchestra, and choir would disappear at the middle school level, and pay-to-play fees for high school extracurriculars would increase as well. The levy on the ballot this fall, very similar to the one that failed in May, but if this one is approved, it'll sunset after 5 years. I'm Rick Uccino, News Radio 700 WLW.
1: And the Voices of American Country Music Festival is set to move to the Butler County Fairgrounds in Hamilton, with a five-year agreement starting next year and an option to extend it for another 5 years. The festival producer will pay $75,000 a year in rent, while the fairgrounds also receive a share of parking, camping, and ticket surcharge revenue. The deal makes the fairgrounds the festival's home through at least 2031, with the potential to keep it there through 2036.
15: 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Sports.
1: Here's a Reds update. The Reds got the win last night against the Brewers to even the series. They will look to take the series win this afternoon with Brady Singer taking the mound. Pre-game airtime right here on the big one coming up in just about 5 minutes. The UC Bearcats won the opening game of their season 34-15 over Boston College. And FC Cincinnati was postponed last night due to inclement weather. The match will be made up on a later date. Our next update at 11:30 with breaking news anytime. I'm Brady Hopkins, News Radio 700 WLW.
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2: 11:10, we are exactly 1 hour away from the first pitch in today's game between the Reds and the Brewers. Both teams going for the series win. Again, the early start is because of the fireworks tonight. But at 11:10, 1 hour out, and at 12:10, when the game begins, here are the pitching matchups. The Reds are sending Brady Singer to the mound, the innings eater, 5-13 with a 4.83 earned run average. He will be opposed by one of the better pitchers in baseball, left-hander Kyle Harrison, 10-4, 3.45 ERA. The Reds are 68-74 on this season after yesterday's 5-3 win. Ellie De La Cruz, solo home run, bottom one, tied the game at one. In the bottom of the sixth, a 2-2 game when Tyler Stevenson smacked a solo home run. 3-2 Reds. Bottom seven, Matt McClain, solo home run. 4-3 Reds at that point. And that might be a good time to pause and listen to the manager. Here's Terry Francona after the game on Matt McClain and how he's been battling through a lot of problems at the plate this season.
3: Well, I think you just said a good word. He's been battling, and it's good to see. He's been grinding. And, you know, like you said, he's chipped in with some. I know his batting average isn't what we want to be. He's got some home runs. Plays flawless defense. He's a very good base runner. Just, you can't quit on guys that, you know, it just doesn't work if you do that too often. You better be damn sure.
2: Bottom eight, Eugenio Suarez, not the fleetest of foot, scored on a wild pitch to make it 5-3, and that was the final. You had two hit nights from Hector Rodriguez, Ellie De La Cruz, Sal Stewart, and Eugenio Suarez. Andrew Abbott started, 4 innings, 3 hits, 2 runs, only 1 earned. Struck out 5, didn't walk anybody, did not figure. In the decision, the winner was Tony Santillan in relief. And Emilio Pagan got save number 21 after an adventure in the ninth inning when the bases were loaded. Here is Emilio after the game speaking with Jim Day.
8: Yeah, it's a blast, man. I've dreamed my whole life of being in those situations. Obviously, those guys know us really well. We know them, and definitely don't want to be in a bases-loaded spot with Contreras up, you know, one of their better players for a long time. But that was a fun at-bat. He was kind of, you know, fighting me on the fastball. Didn't want to make a mistake with something soft out over the plate, and, you know, was able to get a fastball just enough above his barrel.
2: 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Well, 20 games to go. If the Reds go 14-6, they finish at 82-80. Realistic? Be nice. But the season has basically been a lost season since, well, let's just say the middle of June. But what about 2027? Last week, I had Mark Sheldon, who writes for MLB.com. His beat is the Reds beat, and he's been on it a long time. I suggested to him, as you look at 2027, the Reds' core players are Ellie De La Cruz, Chase Burns, and Sal Stewart. Those three guys. What about the rest? And if there is a rest, who's the rest? This is what Sheldon had to say when I asked him that.
10: Andrew Abbott would be one. Then it gets a little, you know, Rhett Lauder, obviously, yeah. I think he'll be back. He's not a core player, but J.J. Bleday will be back. But there's a lot of holes, and there's going to have to be some retooling that goes on in the offseason, and they'll figure it out. But there's definitely some gaps that, you know, that led to things not working out the way they wanted to.
2: I look at this situation they're in, and it really is unlike any other situation that I can remember. You're right. There are so many positions that need to be filled. And we're facing economic uncertainty with baseball, with the collective bargaining agreement expiring. Virtually everyone expects some sort of lost time in 2027. There would seem to be some sort of salary cap that the owners want to impose. The Players Association don't want that. But there would be a floor, and that floor would be significantly more money than even a team like the Reds are paying this year to their players. So there could be a lot of hardliners dug in on both sides of this issue. And when you're trying to get better and you're trying to maybe look outside your organization to get better, I can't remember a situation like this. Even in the great shutdown back in the early 90s, I can't remember a situation like this ever in baseball. This is a really, these are really tough waters they're about to enter, is it not?
10: You know what? I don't really know. I don't know what to expect, and it's hard to speculate. A lot of people are saying a lot of things, so I right now there's not much I can do about it, and obviously there's nothing I can do about it. But there's just also there's a lot of unknowns, there's a lot of question marks. It's just really hard to really even get fathom what's coming or what's not coming. So I just we'll see. You know, we'll have to just see.
2: This will be Phil Castellini's first full year as the CEO. How much do you think he would want to leave his mark?

0: I think he's a slam dunk for Rookie of the Year. But then you have J.J. Weatherholt out in St. Louis, who, if you get deep into sabermetrics, I mean, this guy's WAR is pushing five at this point. He's an elite second baseman defensively. There are a lot of people that think that he would be the Rookie of the Year. What would he have? Would it be strictly these great saber numbers or his defensive ability that would overshadow somebody that has now reached 30 home runs and could easily reach 120 RBI this year?
1: Yeah, I agree with you. I think it's going to be interesting to see where this comes down. I think personally, I mean, I don't think I'm biased and I don't have a vote in Rookie of the Year, but I think Stewart's numbers are enough to say he's Rookie of the Year. One of the things that came up yesterday when he hit the 30 homer, 100 RBI mark, only 14 rookies have done it. It's been done 9 times since the Rookie of the Year award started in 1947, and all 9 of those guys that did 30, 100 in their rookie years won Rookie of the Year. So history would be on his side to win it. But, you know, Weatherholt he's been a leadoff hitter since the start of the season. He's got more runs scored. He's got a higher on base percentage. He's got a slight edge in steals. He certainly has the WAR, and he's an elite defender. Sal gets kind of penalized a little bit because he's a first baseman. First basemen don't generally get as much credit on the WAR tabulations. Then there's the guy Carson Benj in the Mets, who's kind of like well-rounded. He's got not all the offensive or the defensive numbers, but he's kind of got a lot of both. And they, you know, I think he could be the third candidate. And some people like Nolan McLean as the Mets as well as a pitcher, but I think he's kind of more of a distant fourth. But I think Stewart's done certainly enough to warrant votes and win the award. But it depends on the makeup of the voters. You may have voters that are more sabermetric inclined. You may have some voters that are more old school numbers inclined. But I think it's hard to look at a guy that's produced 100 plus RBIs and 30 homers and say that's not enough.
0: I mean, it's historic. You just touched on a lot of the history there. I mean, 5 players in history to post numbers like he's posted. I mean, the other names on that list include Albert Pujols and Ted Williams. And then if you look again at his RBI number, he could be the third rookie ever to lead the majors in RBI in a given season. And one of those two other names is Ted Williams. I understand about all of this. I think sometimes, and this is not an old man talking, even though I'm an old man, but sometimes we get bogged down in numbers and parsing things down into the sabermetrics, and we forget what the eye test is. And the eye test on this guy is off the charts. I don't watch Weatherholt on a daily basis. I'm sure there are people in St. Louis that would disagree with what I'm about to say, but sometimes you just got to look at it and say, you know what? I haven't seen anything like that in a very long time. But that doesn't exist anymore, does it?
1: I agree with you. I think the eye test is certainly good. I mean, J.J. Weatherholt, I see him when the Cardinals play the Reds. That's and maybe a couple times on television. So I'm not an expert on J.J. Weatherholt, but I do know he plays very well. But at the same time, like you said, what we're seeing from Sal Stewart doesn't come around the corner every day. And the last time it happened in this game was 7 years ago with Pete Alonso. So it's a rarity. And like you said, that, you know, RBIs I think have gotten knocked a little bit over the years for the sabermetric crowd, but I think it's an important stat still. And he's driving in, like you said, he's on pace for about 120. Ted Williams and a guy named Walt Droppo are the only two to ever have done that, and it's nothing to sneeze at. I think sometimes the eyes can tell you as much as what the numbers tell you.
0: Yeah, the now seemingly mythical Walt Droppo. Sal Stewart is having an incredible year, and we hope other people who vote on Rookie of the Year are taking notice. They should. It should be a slam dunk. 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
6: 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Well, we talked about this in the last hour with Anthony Castrovitz of MLB.com. Luis Arraez could be in line for a triple crown. We'll see. Right now, he is 3 percentage points ahead of Jordan Alvarez of the Houston Astros. Alvarez and Arraez have both been knocking the ball around great, but Alvarez is the guy in line for the triple crown. 315 average. And he is just 3 ticks behind Luis Arraez of the Philadelphia Phillies. As for RBI leaders, Sal Stewart, 106. He leads Alec Burleson of the Cardinals by 4 and leads Jordan Walker of the Cardinals by 6. As for pitching, former Red Sonny Gray of the Boston Red Sox, 17 wins so far in 2026. Chase Burns of the Reds with 15 is just 2 behind. And saves, well, there's nobody better at it than the Tampa Bay Rays' Brian Baker. 39 saves so far in 2026. That's who's hot in Major League Baseball. 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Key Brian Hayes doing better. He has been out a while with a left groin strain, out since August the 28th. Progressing along, may see him in a couple of weeks. The big story today, though, is off the IL. And back on the roster is Graham Ashcraft. Remember, he went on about, two, 3 months ago with a sprained ligament in his elbow. So to make room for him, the Reds have designated for assignment left-handed reliever Sam Moll. Ashcraft back and allegedly available today. Let's check home run leaders in both leagues. 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Well, when it comes to the big stick, it's Kyle Schwarber. He is 41, but he's plateaued a little bit here. He is 2 home runs up on Pete Crow Armstrong of the Chicago Cubs. But right now, it is Schwarber's title to lose. So this is the R&L Carriers Inside Pitch. We're counting down to the Reds and the Brewers. Back with more in just a bit on 700 WLW.
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11: Conventions happening for Republicans as midterms approach. The 1130 Report. I'm Brady Hopkins, breaking now. Republicans will be holding a midterm convention later this week in Dallas, with about 100 GOP lawmakers are expected to attend, including the president and vice president, but some in tight races are opting out.
12: The center of the show, though, of course, is President Trump, who will speak on both nights, though it comes at a time when a recent poll shows him with a record low approval rating. And some candidates in tight races this November say they're not going, including Representative Zach Nunn in Iowa, running in a district that Democrats are hoping to flip, and Senator Susan Collins, who's defending her seat in Maine and has long avoided conventions during election cycles.
11: That is ABC's Olivia Rubin. Now the latest traffic and weather together. Right now, got a big accident right now on 75. Right, the right two lanes are closed on 75 southbound beyond Galbraith, extending all the way through the Lachlan Splits. If you're heading that direction, use an alternate route.
10: Now, the latest forecast from the Jake Sweeney Chevrolet Weather Center. 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
13: A beautiful afternoon as temperatures top out in the low 80s with low humidity. And by the time you get to this evening for fireworks, expect temperatures in the mid 70s. We drop down to the low 60s tonight before we see the mid 80s tomorrow afternoon. From your severe weather station, I'm 9 First Warning meteorologist Cameron Harden on News Radio 700. WLW.
11: 75 degrees and sunny skies right now here in Cincinnati. Looking forward to the 50th anniversary of the Western Southern WEBN fireworks show. Mostly clear skies tonight with a low of 66. 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They look to take the series this afternoon. Brady Singer on the mound. First pitch at 12:10 right here on the home of the Reds. Our next update after the game with breaking news anytime. I'm Brady Hopkins, News Radio 700 WLW.
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6: 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All right, what's the Reds lineup today? Leading off in center field is Dane Meyers. Batting second and DHing, Ellie De La Cruz. Batting third at first base, Sal Stewart. Batting fourth and catching, Tyler Stevenson. Batting fifth and playing third base today, A. Eugenio Suarez. In left field, it's J.J. Bleda. Playing shortstop today is Matt McClain. Batting eighth at second base is Juan Brito. And batting ninth in right field is Hector Rodriguez. Meyers, De La Cruz, and Stewart. Stevenson, Suarez, Bleda, McClain, Brito, and Rodriguez all on the mound today opposing the Brewers' Kyle Harrison. Of course, Brady Singer on the mound for your Cincinnati Reds. Let's check a game note from today. 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And by James Hardy. Hardy Siding is America's number one brand of siding. Well, a couple of things. Reds right now are fourth in Major League Baseball in home runs. They have hit 191 so far in 2026. They are home run dependent because just over 50% of the runs they have produced this season have come on home runs, and that is the tops in all of Major League Baseball. But their problem really this year, the reason why they have struggled so much and have not been in contention for the last couple of months, is what they do against National League Central Division opponents. They are 16-29 in 45 games against National League Central opponents. And since the All-Star break, they've played better.
9: They're 25 and 22 since the All-Star break. Played better, just not good enough. 68 and 74 with 20 games to go on this, the 2026 season. All right, let's look at some scheduled games today in Major League Baseball, brought to you by Brandstetter's Kangaroo. 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They, as they like to say, hop to it. Well, this is the first game scheduled today in Major League Baseball. We know why. We're a fireworks town today. Coming up at 1:10, the Braves are at the Phillies, and on it goes. The Pirates are at home against the Dodgers. Meanwhile, the Cubs are at Miami today for a 1:40 start. Some good games involving pennant races today, too, not the least of which occurs when the Yankees go to San Diego at 4:10 to take on the Padres. That's it. That's the R&L Carriers Inside Pitch. But stay tuned. Up next is the pregame show with Dave Yitty Armbruster on the home of your Cincinnati Reds. 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
23: Hey, very delightful. Good afternoon to you, and welcome once again out to Great American Ballpark in downtown Cincinnati. Today, it's the series finale between the Reds and the Milwaukee Brewers. Reds are trying to snap a 7-series losing streak to Milwaukee here at Great American Ballpark this afternoon. And to do it, they turn to right-hander Brady Singer. He takes on Brewer lefty Kyle Harrison. First pitch comes your way shortly. But right now, here is Yid with today's pregame show. Yid.
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24: 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And thanks for joining us on the Cincinnati Reds pregame show. I'm Dave Armbruster. 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
5: Nick, news of the day. Graham Ashcraft is back, but you had to make a roster move designated for assignment as Sam Mall. What went behind that decision?
25: Yeah, you know, it's a tough thing to designate Sam. You know, he's pitched well here the last few years, and but at the end of the day, he's a guy that we had some guys with options with Luis May and Julian Garcia that have been pitching really well that didn't deserve to go down, and we had to pick somebody without of options, and it was Sam. So tough to lose him. He's gotten lefties out over the last few years, but you know, hopefully he finds a home and has more success in his career.
5: On the flip side, you got to be really pleased to get Graham Ashcraft back in the fold.
25: Yeah, I mean, he's been out since May, and you know, it's been tough to not have a guy like that, but you know, bringing a guy like that back that fits in the back of your bullpen to help stabilize everything, it's a great thing, a great feeling to have.
5: Chase Burns starts tomorrow in Los Angeles, and it will be the first start that he is going to be piggybacked by Brandon Williamson. Is the merit that there's more merit, in getting him through September and not completely shutting Chase Burns down?
25: Yeah, it's really important to have him pitch through September, make every start, to feel what that's like, because he's never done that before. Even last year, he pitched out of the bullpen, so it's just a little less stressful. So being able to build on last year with where he is, build on this, and then continue to keep him going, but also keep his innings under control. You know, it's we feel really good about where he is and the year he's put up, and we just need him to finish strong.
5: How excited are you going down on the minor league level? You've got some teams that are getting ready for the playoffs.
25: Yeah, two teams, Arizona and the DSL, both finished. They lost in the last game of the playoffs, which was tough for that group. But Daytona and Dayton start on Tuesday. I'll get the chance to go see both of those clubs. So really excited for that. I think it's the first time that I can remember that we've had four playoff teams in the minor league. So really excited for those guys. Young players have worked really hard. Coaching staffs have worked really hard. So excited to see them.
5: Player development is normally an individual thing, but winning as a team and creating a winning culture, how important is that down there?
25: It's very important. Obviously, you want to develop the players, but you want to develop them in a winning environment. You want them to win and feel what it's like to make a playoff push, to, you know, grind through the playoffs, that extra 2 weeks just where you're not, you know, used to it when you're not playing. So we're really excited to have those teams in the playoffs and see what they can do.
5: Nick, thank you.
25: Thanks, Jim.
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24: 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And this is the Cincinnati Reds pregame show. I'm Dave Armbruster. 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
27: There are things I know about the Reds. I know Ellie De La Cruz, Sal Stewart, and Chase Burns are core pieces of the immediate future of this team. I know Emilio Pagan is a good closer. And I know Eugenio Suarez is going to go down as one of my favorite Reds I've covered in 13 years here in Cincinnati. This season has not been one of the best seasons for Gino. But Friday night was a reminder of why he's such a fun guy to celebrate. Such a fun guy to root for. He officially became a U.S. citizen. Then he homers, and his first game since becoming a U.S. citizen. And the entire team is chanting USA to Gino. Eugenio Suarez is genuinely, I know for a fact, a really good guy. And it's fun to root for good guys. Look, there's a good chance Gino won't be back here next season, but I know it's a place he calls home. He's had kids here, became a U.S. citizen here now. I just wish he could say he won more games here. I'm Jeremy Rau, and you can watch Cincinnati Sports Show on Sunday nights at 11:30 on Fox 19 Now.
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16: And a 3-2 on the way to John Michael Fields. Scott Deals. Swing drive, center field, well hit. Soika back at the fence, looks up, it's gone. Attaboy, John Mike. John Michael Fields has now hit more home runs than any player ever to wear the Dayton Dragons jersey. The Dayton Dragons have a new all-time home run champion. His name is John Michael Fail. Teammates mob him. He's got a big smile on his face. Boy, you got to be happy for him. As good an attitude, as good a person as you'd ever see in a Dragons uniform. He's a great teammate, and he has just broken the all-time Dayton Dragons record.
24: That's the voice of the Dragons, Tom Nichols, and that was home run number 31 for catcher John Michael Fail. It breaks the record set by Chris Williamson back in 2002. Fail, by the way, played at North Greenville University in South Carolina, and he holds the Division II home run record with 81. The Reds welcome right-hander Graham Ashcraft back to the team today. Ashcraft went on the injured list May 29th with a right UCL sprain. Before going on the IL, he was 1-1 with a 3.33 ERA in 26 games. And this welcome back report is brought to you by Elk & Elk, serious lawyers for serious injuries and an official sponsor of the Cincinnati Reds. Call 1-800-ELK-OHIO. 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
1: Welcome back to the Reds pregame show. Time for a daily chat with Reds manager Terry Francona. Tito, Eugenio Suarez, since he's come back now as an American citizen, he has been on quite a tear. How cool is it to see him? It almost looks like he's refreshed, because it's not just what he's done at the plate. He scores from second on a wild pitch like he's 21 years old.
2: I told him when he came in, Doug, and I said, speed does not take a day off. And you know what? He did a really good job, because you're right. He's not that fleet of foot, but he got himself in position to where if the kid struggles to find the ball, you know, if he just jogs into third, nothing happens. So, and that was a big, big run, as we saw.
1: We've talked over the last couple of years about the difference between being aggressive and being reckless. Hector Rodriguez gets thrown out twice at second base on balls that kind of looked like they were a good chance to be doubles down the left field line. Very similar plays. Is that good hustle forcing a team to make a good play, or in your mind, is that teetering closer to reckless?
2: I think the timing of plays is really important. And what we've tried to tell our guys is we love when you play with your pants on fire, but we also need to be intelligent. And that's kind of sometimes a big ask. One without the other, though, doesn't help. In these instances, he let off the game, thought it was a great time to go. He got out of the box good, so that's what I care about. He didn't react late. And the second one, he actually beat it. This is a thing we have talked to our guys that come up ad nauseum, because they're not used to the replay. And when your foot or your hand comes off a bag, you're going to be out, because everybody keeps their tag on you now, just like we do.
1: Is that why you see more and more guys going into second base on a play like that head first? Or is it more about the body control?
2: It's the body control, I think. Now, it changes, too, because when guys are hitting, they don't have the oven mitts on. When they have the oven mitts on, sometimes they're more comfortable going in head first, but then it's harder for them to stay on the bag. It's kind of a catch-22. Like, I don't think I could have done it personally. I needed to grab the bag. And especially now with replay, you've got to stay on that bag. Hector beat the ball, but he did like a pop-up slide, and his foot came up.
1: We continue our pregame chat with Reds manager Terry Francona in a moment on the Reds Radio Network.
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1: Welcome back to our pregame conversation with Reds manager Terry Francona. Tito, yesterday's rain delay probably was very frustrating on a lot of fronts. It ends up you win the game, so I'm sure you could live with it. But you had Andrew Abbott cruising, and probably the best he's looked in maybe a month. Then you have to pull him out after four innings when your bullpen might be a little thin. Overall, what'd you make of him, and what went into trying to bring him back before the second wave of rain hit?
2: So, you know, you're right, because our bullpen, you know, we've played a lot of baseball, and we've been in our bullpen a lot, and that's one of my big worries every day. So we checked with the ground crew guy, and he said that might be 20, 30 minutes. So we're like, okay. So I talked to Trace. Trace goes and talks to Andrew. So after about 20 minutes, he went and threw in the cage. We counted that as an inning. So, you know, so now he's five innings into the game. He's going to go start once it rained again and he warmed up again. We just thought that we can't do this. And we were still up against it with our bullpen, but you can't hurt somebody.
1: Graham Ashcraft is back. How big of a boost is that for your bullpen? And do you kind of have to ease him back in?
2: I don't think we're going to be able to. I think his arm feels really good. I hope the strike throwing comes with it, because if it does, we're in good shape. In a perfect world, you could, like, he's probably going to pitch today either way, if we're up or down, just because we're going to need it. So I don't think that it's going to matter. What I want to do is what we're going to have to do.
1: That's Reds manager Terry Francona as the Reds go for the series win over the Brewers coming up shortly. It has more of the pregame show next on the Reds Radio Network.
7: 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One guy wore a seatbelt. One guy didn't. One guy made it home. The guy not wearing his seatbelt didn't. Don't risk it. 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
24: 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He is 5-13 with a 4.83 ERA. Left-hander Kyle Harrison goes to the mound for Milwaukee. He's 10-4. His ERA 3.45. 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
17: 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And we begin with Pat Murphy's visiting Milwaukee Brewers. The Brewers 88-55 on the year. They're atop the National League Central Division. Leading things off, the right fielder Sal Frelick. Hitting second, the designated hitter Christian Yelich. In left field, hitting third, Jackson Churio. Jake Bowers will play first base. He bats fourth. Hitting fifth, the center fielder Garrett Mitchell. Bryce Terang's at second base, hitting sixth. Batting seventh, the shortstop Cooper Pratt. Bo Naylor will catch and hit eighth, and batting ninth, the third baseman, David Hamilton. And on the mound for the Brewers this afternoon, left-hander Kyle Harrison. Again, Frelick, Yelich, Churio, Bowers, Mitchell, Terang, Pratt, Naylor, and Hamilton, Harrison pitching. Now for Terry Francona's Reds, 68-74 on the year. The Reds lead off with a center fielder, Dane Myers. Hitting second, the DH, Ellie De La Cruz. Sal Stewart plays first base and hits third. Batting fourth, the catcher, Tyler Stevenson. Eugenio Suarez at third base hits fifth. Batting sixth, the left fielder, J.J. Blade. Matt McClain's at shortstop. He hits seventh. Batting eighth, the second baseman, Juan Brito. And Hector Rodriguez in right field hits ninth. Brady Singer will start on the mound for the Reds. Again, Myers, De La Cruz, Stewart, Stevenson, Suarez, Blade, McClain, Brito, and Rodriguez. Singer pitching. Here's your umpires this afternoon. At home plate, Nestor Ceja. Chris Guccione's the crew chief. He's at first base. James Jean is at second base. And around at third, Charlie Ramos. As I mentioned, it is a beautiful day for baseball on this sun-soaked Sunday. Little different than what we had yesterday for Game 2 of this series. Pleased, as always, to be joined by the Cowboy, Jeff Brantley. I'm Tommy Thrall. Cowboy, you look at this, and this is a golden opportunity for the Reds to win a series from the Brewers. And frankly, that just has not happened much, especially here at Great American Ballpark in recent years. It would, in a year that's been pretty frustrating, I think
1: getting a series win against Milwaukee would certainly be one of those things that you feel good about.
0: Without a doubt, Tommy. I think the dominance over the last 6-7 years from the Brewers, whether the Reds were playing here or in Milwaukee, sooner or later you've got to figure out a way to alleviate that pressure, and the Reds have a chance to do that here today. In order to do that, number one, they're going to have to catch the ball. Singer's going to pitch to contact. If you catch the ball, you give him a chance to win. But on Singer's side, he's got to keep the ball in the ballpark. Both of these pitchers, Kyle Harrison and Brady Singer, they've been susceptible to the home run ball. Even though the Brewers don't hit a whole lot of home runs, you got to keep them in the ballpark. If you can do that, you give yourself a better chance to win.
1: First 2 months of the year were very un-Brady Singer-like. He was a little beat up. It showed. The results weren't there. Then the next 2 months were pretty darn good. August, a little bit of a mixed bag. You talked about it. The defense has got to show up behind him. But like you said, he's got to throw strikes, too. This is a Brewer lineup. They've got a lot of left-handed batters in their lineup, and that's who he struggles with.
0: Yeah, I think for Brady, the breaking ball location is going to be key for him. If you get the breaking ball in on some of these lefties, as we talked about in Game 1 and Game 2 of this series, if you leave it on the plate, that's the ball they hurt you with. And not only do they hurt you for extra bases.
1: It's the Reds and Brewers. Hope you enjoy it this afternoon. Let's play. First pitch presented by Cincinnati Children's, changing the outcome together. Singer ready to go to work here against Sal Frelick, hitting 237 with four homers, 37 batted in, and his first pitch is a strike on the inside corner, nothing and one on Sal Frelick. Good start for Brady Singer. Singer making his 28th start, just 5-13, a 4.83 ERA, and a fastball in there over the inside corner for a called strike, and it's nothing and two, right at the knees with that pitch to Frelick. Singer right back with the 0-2, and Frelick swings and sprays it foul off to the left side. No balls and two strikes on Frelick. Last time out for Singer, pitched into the fifth inning, allowed four runs on 10 hits. Struck out five, did not walk a batter. The pitch, Frelick takes just a little bit off the outside corner. And it's a one ball, two strike count on Frelick, maybe a little high, and it's still a pitcher's count. Here's Singer's 1-2. Backdoor breaking ball stays off the outside edge and low. Two balls and two strikes on the left-handed hitting Frelick. Frelick didn't start the game yesterday. Here's the 2-2, and it's off the inside corner. That's with the left-hander on the mound. So we didn't see Frelick in the ballgame yesterday. 1-for-6 in the series. We didn't see him to start. He came off the bench in that game. And here comes the 3-2, and it's pounded into the ground to the right side, handled by the first baseman. And Stewart will make the play in time to first with Singer covering for the out.
0: Interesting in that at bat, the two breaking balls that Singer threw to Frelick were both backdoor breaking balls. The final one, he rolled over to the first base side.
1: So Frelick retired. One down, and now Christian Yelich is the batter.
0: And I say that about the breaking balls because normally from a right-handed pitcher standpoint, when you go with a breaking ball, it's usually down and into a lefty. You're trying to put that ball on the back foot. Against these Brewers, they have a tendency to square that ball up and square it up pretty well down the right field line. You either have to bury it in there into the dirt or that backdoor breaking ball, that's the pitch you can get for a strike.
1: Yelich takes a strike over the outside corner. The count is nothing and one.
0: That's a pretty cool plane.
1: That's some old-school airplanes flying over with red, white, blue smoke off the back. Here's the 0-1 pitch, and Yelich swings. Skies one high in the air, center field fading back on it. The red center fielder now into the shadows. And Dane Myers will make the catch on Yelich for the second out here in the first inning.
0: That matchup right there may very well be Singer's toughest matchup of the afternoon because if you're not throwing the ball above 95, you're giving Christian Yelich a chance to drive the ball with some authority.
1: Yelich hasn't had a whole lot of success against Singer to this point, but like you say, it has a chance to be a tough matchup. Of course, where that last pitch was to Yelich, I don't think Singer
17: wants to live there today. The pitch is a strike on the inside corner to the right-handed hitting Jackson Churio. Nobody on, 2 men are out. Here's the 0-1, and Churio swings and fouls it away off to the right side. It is a no-ball, two-strike count on Churio. Brewers scored first in the first inning of last night's ballgame. Here's the pitch, and Churio takes strike three. That fastball started off the outside corner, sunk it back to the outside edge, kind of backdoored him with that sinker to strike out Churio looking. It's a 1-2-3 first inning for Brady Singer, and we go to the bottom of the first. Brewers nothing, Reds coming up on the Reds Radio Network.
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0: after four in Arlington, Rangers, Rays getting at it. Rockies are home. They're in Colorado leading the way over the Cardinals, which is good for the Reds. 5-1 after four. Seattle is home. They're taking on the Sacramento Athletics, and they're just underway there, bottom of the first, scoreless. The Padres are home in San Diego. They got the Yankees, and in the bottom of the first, they're up a run over the Yanks. White Sox on the south side of Chicago home. They have a 6:20 first pitch against the Twins in an American League matchup. Dodgers still have late night action, Sunday night baseball against the Nationals. The Reds will probably touch down there and be in a hotel before the Dodgers are done taking care of business tonight against the Nationals in L.A., 10:10 first pitch. Phillies, Braves. It's a final. Earlier today, Braves beat Philadelphia 5-4. Orioles and the Red Sox in Baltimore. Boston handled business 3-1, the final there. Pirates win at home in Pittsburgh against the Angels, and that's a 1-0 final. And the Mets doubled up on the Giants in New York, 4-2 winners over San Francisco. Quick break. We'll come back. By the way, that was the Encore Technologies look at today's Major League Baseball scores and schedules. John Burns and our friends at Encore Technologies. You can check them out, encore.tech, for more information. Coming up, we'll check home run leaders. We'll give you today's star of the game, feeling good player of the game. We rolled till 6 o'clock. Mike Allen Jr. after that. A good day for your Cincinnati Reds on a Labor Day fireworks weekend. And a big party down along the riverfront. What it started with the Reds win 12-8 over the Brewers this afternoon as they look to keep their winning ways alive, heading off to L.A. Last couple weeks of the season, they got three with the Dodgers. Dodgers playing later tonight, so hopefully the Nationals put a whooping on them, and the Reds can come in, get some rest, and go at it tomorrow night right here. More Sterling coming back. 4:30 report sooner than later. A lot of ground to cover. A whole lot to do. This is the Kelsey Chevrolet Extra Inning Show on a winning day for your Reds with Sterling on 700 WLW.
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3: He was able to get it. Now David Hamilton swings. 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Back in a hurry is Rodriguez. He reaches up, makes the catch, and then goes crashing into the wall. He holds on. Oh, what a play by Hector Rodriguez in deep right field.
4: Getting it done. With the bat, with the glove, good times. Kelsey Chevrolet Extra Inning Show, what you're listening to, 700 WLW, winning day for the Reds. Handled business, get themselves a win, and to off to L.A. 12-8 the final this afternoon. Reds with big offensive output basically the whole weekend. And you hear there Hector Rodriguez doing it with the glove. He was 3-for-5 today, got himself a run batted in. He did strike out, though, but not too bad. Scored twice himself. 2-for-4 on Saturday, too. So not so bad overall. That's pretty good when you think about it. And if you look at how the Reds have stood up and gone about the air, Mr. Singer got himself a win today, now 6-and-13. He went 5 innings, allowed 6 earned runs, 4 hits, couple 6 walks, struck out 3, allowed a home run. May came in, pitched an inning, a clean sheet with a strikeout. Burt came in, got himself an inning. He allowed 1 hit, otherwise clean. Ashcraft came in. He did walk 2, struck out 2, got himself gave up an earned run. Johnson went 2/3 of an inning. Pagan came in to shut the door. He did. Got himself the out. His ERA now 3.93 and his 22nd save, and that is it. That's how it ended. 12-8, 2-of-3, finishing up after losing a tough one Friday night. Back-to-back wins against the Brew Crew and off to L.A. to the next one to start against the Dodgers tomorrow night here on the home of the Reds. Kelsey Chevrolet Extra Inning Show continuing after your 4:30 report. More Sterling. We'll talk home run leaders. We'll give you a Stone Statement star of the game. Feeling good. Player of the game, power player of the game. Who's rolling for your Reds? Holy crap, there is so much ground to cover all before I'm done at 6. It is another weekend of winning Reds team situation, and they're only 6 back in the wild card. There's still hope. A lot of ground to cover. Appreciate you being here. Riverfest weekend, big party on the waterfront already with the win for the Reds at Sterling here. News straight away. Kelsey Chevrolet, Extra Inning Show, 700 WLW.
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6: 50 years of fire in the sky, and Cincinnati is about to witness history. With the 4:30 report, I'm Travis Laird. Breaking now, the Golden Jubilee for Riverfest began earlier today on the Ohio Riverfront, featuring 2 massive barges and detonations from high-rise rooftops. Joe Rossi of Rossi Fireworks says they imported specialty shells from Japan for the first time in 40 years to create a fully immersive snow globe effect. Waterway restrictions already enforced by the Coast Guard and the Roebling and the Clay Wade Bailey Bridge will be shut off to vehicles at 6 o'clock. On shore, Covington Police Chief is warning patrons that parking in towaway zones won't be tolerated. Meanwhile, the 32nd annual Rubber Duck Regatta also floated on earlier today, with each duck supporting 30 meals for hungry tri-state families. Now, let's take a look at the latest traffic and weather together. No major accidents or slowdowns up on the our side of the river, but down in Kentucky, a little bit of slowness on 71, 75 north coming through the cut in the hill. But no other major accidents or slowdowns to report.
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7: A beautiful afternoon as temperatures top out in the low 80s with low humidity. And by the time you get to this evening for fireworks, expect temperatures in the mid 70s. We drop down to the low 60s tonight before we see the mid 80s tomorrow afternoon. From your severe weather station, I'm 9 First Warning Meteorologist Cameron Harden on News Radio 700. 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
6: Not yet on the mid-70s. 82 degrees. Fair skies at beautiful historic Lunkin Airport. Former Kentucky Governor Matt Bevin spending his second night behind bars in an orange jumpsuit. Jefferson County Family Court Judge Angela Johnson sentenced Bevin to 60 days for contempt of court after he ignored child support orders for his special needs son. An attorney for Bevin's son said he'd rather serve time than support his own child. Bevin was arrested on the set of a Christmas movie where he was performing as an extra. U.S. Envoys Steve Witkoff and Jared Kushner are in Kyiv this Sunday for critical talks with President Vladimir Zelensky. The high-stakes diplomatic effort follows a three-hour session with Vladimir Putin in Moscow. Despite a weekend truce temporarily halting missile strikes in both capitals, Russian airstrikes continued in 11 other Ukrainian locations, killing 10 civilians in the last 24 hours. Kushner says the problem is complex, but they're pursuing a durable peace representing the Trump administration. U.S. Navy has launched retaliatory strikes on three Iranian oil tankers in the Strait of Hormuz. Tehran claims it hit a U.S. ship, but Washington has dismissed the purported attack as a total lie. Despite collapsed peace talks, 9 million barrels of oil are transiting daily under heavy U.S. naval escort, representing two-thirds of pre-war flows as the Trump administration is struggling to contain gas prices. Black Tech Week is abandoning Cincinnati after a five-year run. Organizers revealed the Conference for Minority Entrepreneurs will relocate to Columbus for its July 2027 event. Visit Cincy and local development groups attempted to secure a long-term commitment, but Jobs Ohio stepped in as the presenting sponsor to pull the event out of the Queen City. The popular over-the-Rhine nightclub Alice abruptly closing its doors forever. The Main Street night spot revealed it can't survive current conditions. The abrupt shutdown follows intense scrutiny after a horrific restroom rape took place in April, where police say a man strangled and assaulted a woman inside the venue. Alice will operate a final farewell weekend on September the 11th. Butler County moviegoers are getting a jolt with Ohio's first 4DX cinema opening at Liberty Center. The new auditorium features moving seats synced with real wind, water, and scent effects. The Liberty Township location also debuted the nation's first ScreenX auditorium equipped with both Dolby Atmos and 200 reclining seats. Finally, students at the University of Cincinnati are driving on the fast track. Members of the Queen City Racing Team competed this Sunday at the National Championship in Bowling Green. The team principal says buying the car was the culmination of childhood dreams, while driver Zach Deepa says representing all of Cincinnati gives him real goosebumps. Next, updates at 5 o'clock. Breaking news anytime. Travis Laird, News Radio 700 WLW.
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3: Go ahead of the count. Harrison sets, and here he comes, the 2-1. And he swings and drives it deep left center field, and nobody's going to get it. That's going to bounce and hit off the wall. Suarez being waved around third. Here comes the relay to the plate. It is up the line and way late. Suarez slides in safely. It is 4-0 Reds on the RBI double by Juan Brito.
4: How about that? Reds getting it done. Kelsey Chevrolet Extra Inning Show, 12-8 the final. Reds take 2 of 3 this weekend from the Brewers. Back-to-back wins. Off to L.A. they go. And really, what a great day for Brito today. He got himself a double, a walk, a run batted in. He's 3-for-4, scored 3 times. That's huge. De La Cruz, Ellie, he saves a bird. I don't know if it was a pigeon. I'm not quite sure what it was. And the monitor here in watching Reds TV and listening to the call on Reds radio here on the big one. So not only does he have a 2-run home run and a 4-ribby day, he saves a bird. And a couple people message, what happened to the bird? Where's the bird? I don't know. I'm in a studio with a window into a hallway. Joe Waddell, do you know where the bird is? He has no idea where the bird is. I'm sure the bird's fine. I doubt that it's like little chicken wings and maybe like sauce and stuff. I don't know. But he did it all today. Reds did it all today. They did what was necessary and are now 6 back in the wild card. I want to open the phones. I got a lot of ground to cover between now and 6. I don't normally do this show. This is like a Lance McAllister thing. This is a Chick Ludwig thing. This is an Audie Elmore thing who wanted the day off. I don't know if he's checking out the Western Southern WBN fireworks or not. I'm here with you and give you a chance to sound off. Maybe you're headed down to the riverfront right now. Could be listening with earbuds on the iHeartRadio app. I don't know. 513-749-7000-800, the big one. 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Two, I want to know what's good. Are you as excited? I see a lot of promise. I see a lot of good things. I realize this season did not go as well as any of us had thought, not as much as any of us had been sold, but that's why they play the games. I mean, it is just that simple. 513-749-7000-800, the big one. You can pick up the phone, give it the finger. You can talk back the iHeartRadio app, leave a message there. I'm also on X or Twitter, call it whatever you want, at Sterling Radio. And you can get interactive that way, too. You know, you look at this team, and just looking at today's starting lineup, I'm just going to mention some guys in the lineup and how they perform. Today, Dane Meyers, 2-for-4. He scores 3 times, walks twice, right? His last 7 games, hitting .429/.478, slugging .667, right? 9-for-21 in that window of time, a home run, run batted in, couple walks. Not too bad. You look at Ellie, who's spectacular. And really, you know what's weird? As much attention as Ellie gets, and I don't know the merch numbers. I'm not privy to that. I know that just in my neighborhood, I can think of three or four kids, maybe one who's actually the dad, who they all got like Ellie gear. So I think he's quite popular. In as much attention as he gets, I think this year in some fashion, he's been under the radar with Sal Stewart, who's just tearing it up, looking at that rookie of the year chase kind of scenario. Just in the last, and Ellie cooled off for a little bit. I mean, let's be honest. But just in the last seven games, he's hitting .462 batting average, .548 on base percentage, and slugging just a .769. That's 12 for 26, two home runs, a couple six runs batted in, five walks, nine strikeouts, and just getting on and over and in and doing the work. And just spectacular. It is amazing. Sal Stewart, who is, I don't know that I've ever seen anyone since I started paying attention and watching baseball. And I, you know, I'm in my early 50s here or whatever. So I've seen some baseball. I don't think I've ever seen a young man come up and do what he's done to this point. Overall, it's just amazing. His batting average so far this year, .268, on-base percentage, .338, .821 OPS. 31 home runs, 107 runs batted in. I mean, that's rarefied air for somebody who's been around a long time and just to watch the guy work. And I know we've heard this stuff before, but it is just awe-inspiring and almost bewildering. And just kind of go, man, you just hope that I hope that there's going to be a 27 season, that they can work out whatever labor agreement issues that they have, handle their business, and we can see more of that. In his last seven games, Sal's .321, .355, .464 slugging. In that with a home run, couple runs batted, three runs batted in. I mean, just huge. Tyler Stevenson has been on fire as of late, too. Not too awful bad. He's, 7 for 27 last seven games. Two home runs, five runs batted in, couple four walks. He struck out a little bit. But, I mean, he's trending, I think, in the right way overall. And we saw Jose Trevino step in, and I think the more Trevino is able to do what he does, it allows Tyler Stevenson, I think maybe heard the guys talk about this, allows him to be able to sort of get a break from, I think, maybe being behind the plate so much and so on. And newly minted American citizen Eugenio Suarez, just unbelievable. He is just ticked up. He was a 2 for 4 on Saturday, 1 for 3 on Friday. He scored today, walked a couple of times, did strike out today. He stole a base. All of a sudden, he's finding some speed. And you're seeing him do work with the glove, too, which is pretty wild because you wouldn't think that he is. It's wild. 5 for 22 in his last seven games, which isn't great batting average, .227, but it's ticking up. On base percentage, .414, .545 slugging. And is just a clutch player. J.J. Bladé is, well, 0 for 5 today, 1 for 4 on Saturday. You know, he's doing what he can do. And he's been there. And Matt McClain, this is spectacular, too. I've had a number of people say, and I don't know, you mentioned that it was like the bottom of the lineup's going to start doing stuff. Yeah, McClain has started to have a bit of a resurgence and doing a little bit better. I mean, it's not been a great year, but he started the spring, was just spectacular, hitting the cover off the baseball, and then horrible regular season with the bat, great defensively, and he's sort of inching back to closer to what we saw in the spring, but the hole is just so deep that he's dug in. He was 1 for 4 today, scored twice. He was 1 for 3 yesterday, scored 1 for 4 on a Friday night. He's up to .208 batting average in his last seven games, .286 and .458 slugging, which isn't so bad. 5 for 24 his last 24 at bats, four runs batted in, couple home runs, finding his way, getting a little bit more comfortable. I would think that's sort of what you're looking for at that point. Let's take a look at some stats. Right, we got time to do this. How about the Kelsey Chevrolet home run leader look? 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Across the board, the major leagues and home runs. Let's see here real quick. There we go. Sal Stewart with 31 for the Reds, certainly. Ellie De La Cruz with 23, as you look at that. And see overall for all teams.
13: in the American League, National League. It's not showing up the way it should be. Schwarber's got 42 home runs. Pete Crow Armstrong, PCA as they call him now because nobody can say his full name, I guess. He's got 40. Jordan Alvarez for the Astros, their DH, has got 38. Same as Junior Caballero. Caballero, he's third baseman for the Rays. Matt Olson's got 37. Matt Goodman's got 36. The Yankees' Ben Rice has 36 home runs so far. Rafael Devers, San Francisco Giants with 35. Pete Alonso with 33. Sal Stewart, I mentioned, with 31. He's tied with Colson Montgomery. He's the White Sox shortstop. And ahead of Munetaka Murakami, first baseman for the White Sox also. And the Dodgers, Shohei Ohtani with 30, who they'll see here in the next couple of days when they're in L.A. to take on the Dodgers. So there you go. 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Coming up, we'll have a quick break. Take a look at the Stone Statement star of the game, which is tough, hard to make that call. Plus the Feeling Good report from Skyline Chili. A lot of other ground to cover as well. It's the Kelsey Chevrolet Extra Inning Show. Winning day for the Reds. 10-8, the final. Handled their business. And take the weekend series. 12-8, the final, excuse me. They take the weekend series from the Brewers and off to L.A. to handle business. Your chance to sound off. I want to know, do you think this team has a shot, however unlikely it is, to overcome this six-game deficit in the wild card? It's a lot of teams to overcome, but they're still in it. There is still hope, though they are playing some top-tier baseball teams over this last couple of weeks as they sort of start to scratch and see a little bit more, hopefully, of what we expected to see from them most of the season, for that matter. So there you go. Quick break. We'll come back. Kelsey Chevrolet Extra Inning Show. 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
3: Myers off the bag at first base. He does have 10 steals. And Ellie swings, lifts this high in the air, right center field. It's got some carry, and it is deep, and it is gone. A two-run opposite field blast to right center field for Ellie De La Cruz. His nice. 23rd home run of the year stretches the Reds' lead back to three.
13: Wow, what a great season he's having. Kelsey Chevrolet Extra Inning Show, 700 WLW. Good day for your Reds. You just heard Ellie there doing what he does, which is doing damage. 12-8 Reds final, now 69-74. Six back in the wild card, off to L.A. for three against the Dodgers. And it's not going to get any easier the last part of this month, but they got a shot at that. And maybe improving their situation anyway, and for pride, if nothing else. I mean, it's tough. L.A. for three, tomorrow night, Tuesday night, Wednesday night. That's a 9-10 first pitch, 10-10 first pitch Tuesday and Wednesday. They're off Thursday. Then they go to Milwaukee to play the Brewers again at their place. And it was a spectacular series this weekend. Reds end up taking two or three from them, which is nice. And then after they get the Brewers in Milwaukee, they come home to September 14th, 15th, and 16th, and 17th, four against the Dodgers. All night games except the 17th afternoon, and then Friday they welcome the Cubbies in September 18th, 19th, and 20th. Final weekend homestand for the Reds in 26 before jetting out of town to Atlanta and Toronto to close out the regular season. So there's definitely work to do, but there is still hope as well. How you doing? It's Sterling hanging out. Joe Waddell, keep me in line. Travis Laird has an update on news, handle probably some updates on traffic and everything else in and around downtown. Obviously, Riverfront is busy. You got people gathering on both sides of the river, the Western and Southern WEBN fireworks and our Eddie Fingers doing crowd wars and everything else, getting it going later on tonight after dark. Now, why don't we salute the Skyline Chili Feeling Good player of the game. It's brought to you by Skyline Chili Feeling Good. It's Skyline time. And actually, a three-way right now with a Greek salad and a couple of Skyliners with a chili, cheese, and onions would be great right now. As I'm thinking about a feeling good player, I think Juan Brito. I mean, here's this kid. He starts out and he's with the Guardians to start the year. He ends up here in Cincinnati. And so far in his last seven games, he's done pretty good. He's got five runs batted in. He's got a home run. He's 4-for-11 at the plate overall, a couple of walks. Batting average 364, on-base percentage 429, and a slugging 727. That's not bad. He was 3-for-4 today. Got himself a run batted in and a walk. And Friday night, he was 1-for-3, drove in three, walked himself once. He did strike out. He stole a base. So I think Juan Brito qualifies as a Skyline Chili feeling good player of the game. And when you host extra innings, you can make that choice for yourself. But I'm going to go with that. I'm riding that out. I feel good about it. And I'm sticking with that. I'm just going to tell you about that. How about the Stone Statement star of the game? Huh? 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It's tough, but not really that hard. Player of the game? How about Stone Statement star of the game? Ellie De La Cruz. He's 2 for 4. Went deep. Got himself a double. Walked twice. That's not too bad. 4 runs batted in overall, scored himself, 2 for 4. Yeah, I think that counts as today's Stone Statement star of the game. Brought to you by Stone Statements. 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All right, so I have fulfilled that obligation there. 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Look, I mean, this Reds team, it's real simple. 69-74 is where they sit. You know, they're in a situation right now where they're just trying to maybe surprise the world. And it may be close to impossible. I've had that argument with friends. They're 6 games back. There are 5 teams in front of them. The Pirates, the Cardinals, the Marlins, the Padres, and you can count the Diamondbacks who are already in that third wild card spot. But this trip out west to visit the Dodgers, I think is, you know, I think there's an opportunity there. I could be crazy, but I mean, I'm always holding out hope. The math is still there. Dodgers are 85-57. They are 5-5 in their last 10 outings. They've won 3 in a row. They've got the Nationals tonight playing late, and it's a Sunday night baseball game. Reds will be there and relaxing before they're done playing tonight, I would imagine. And then they get to face them for a couple of games. So, I mean, I think this is a chance to better their situation for those teams in front of them. And then go from there. I mean, I'm optimistic. I'm hopeful. And it looks at this point right now, as far as starting pitchers, it's probable you got Chase Burns to open it tomorrow to start. He's on that watch as far as innings because he's young and don't want to blow out that arm because he's got a bright future, regardless of what 27 brings for Major League Baseball and business. Nick Lodolo looks to start on Tuesday, and Rhett Lauder looks to get the call and a start on the bump come Wednesday. So Burns, Lodolo, Lauder look to be the guys who start for the Reds as they get things going, and hopefully they can just keep that onward and forward offensive generation just getting guys on and over and bringing them home. We see it with teams that are looking at leading their division. We see it with teams that are already in the postseason playoff chase closer than the Reds are. And we see it and have seen it for years and years, bewilderingly so. Smaller market, arguably budget, the same type of constraints with the Brewers, yet they are there year in and year out. The Reds need to carry on what they did this weekend in LA for a chance to somehow surprise the world and leap over 5 teams to get to a wild card playoff again and maybe somehow see some teams back out. So there you go. That's a look ahead. Your Gilkey Windows look ahead. 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Coming up, we got the power player of the game. We'll check out the injury report. We'll see who's rolling for your Reds. There's a whole lot more to do. It's the Kelsey Chevrolet Extra Inning Show and a winning Sunday afternoon for your Reds, taking 2-3 with a 12-8 win over those Brewers today off to L.A. to keep it going. 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
6: An Ohio gubernatorial candidate is at the center of violence at the Canfield Fair. With the 5 o'clock report, I'm Travis Laird, breaking now, and I do mean it, breaking right now. We've received multiple reports that an armed individual lunged at gubernatorial candidate Dr. Amy Acton this afternoon, inflicting injuries on multiple people at the Canfield Fair. Acton's campaign has confirmed the event, saying the candidate and her husband Eric are safe, and extending deep gratitude for the decisive action of law enforcement. Communications Director Addie Bullock confirms multiple bystanders faced injuries amid the assault and says this kind of violence has no place in the Buckeye State, adding that Acton will always stand up to the chaos and vitriol. First responders are on the scene in Mahoning County. This is an evolving situation. We just recently received word about it. We will give you more information as soon as we have it. Now, let's take a look at the latest traffic and weather together. No major accidents or slowdowns to report throughout the tri-state this hour.
15: Now, the latest forecast from the Jake Sweeney Chevrolet Weather Center. 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Together, let's drive.
7: It's turning into a beautiful Sunday with low humidity and sunny skies. Temperatures only top out in the low 80s. For fireworks tonight, temperatures will dip down into the mid-70s. We fall to the low 60s overnight, with temperatures tomorrow back in the mid-80s. From your severe weather station, I'm 9 First Warning meteorologist Cameron Harden on News Radio 700. WLW.
6: 82 degrees, fair skies at beautiful historic Lunkin Airport. 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The Trump administration is launching a last-minute appeal to the U.S. Supreme Court to restrict mail-in voting before the midterms. The legal battle intensified after a federal judge blocked the Postal Service from enforcing an order requiring state voter lists before ballot delivery. Solicitor General John Sauer warns that ballot distribution has already begun in North Carolina, and it's set to launch in Alabama on Wednesday. Ohio absentee ballot applications arrived in mailboxes this weekend, with ballots slated to ship October 6th. Pentagon officials are under intense scrutiny as Defense Secretary Pete Hegseth enforces a climate of fear and intimidation. Reports confirm Hegseth has fired 25 senior military officials and ordered lie detector tests for 50 members of the joint staff. The polygraph surge aims to stop leaks regarding severe U.S. munitions shortages caused by the sustained war in Iran. Former Air Force Secretary Frank Kendall says good people are leaving because ethics are being trampled. City of Columbus has abandoned its network of Flock neighborhood surveillance cameras. The suspension comes after an audit revealed an officer illegally tracked a single license plate 272 times, and concerns swirled regarding immigration-related searches. Meanwhile, Lorain County Sheriff Jack Hall announced his office is discontinuing Flock cameras, stating that the high cost just can't be justified for Buckeye State taxpayers. Trump's deportation campaign is weighing down the Buckeye State's economy. An analysis by Ohio data analyst Eric Packman says 2.1 million foreign-born working-age men have left the country, leaving severe vacancies in agriculture, construction, and food service. The study confirms that native-born workers are not filling the gaps, which experts warn will directly escalate inflation. A pair of major Ohio healthcare providers are pursuing a huge consolidation. Health Source of Ohio and Integrated Services for Behavioral Health have signed a non-binding agreement to merge. The consolidation will create a $220 million organization employing 1,500 people. The merger aims to dramatically expand behavioral and community health care access in southern and central Ohio. Finally, the United Nations General Assembly voted 164-1 to rewrite the world map. The Togo-led resolution calls for schools to replace the centuries-old Mercator projection with the Equal Earth map, which accurately depicts the proportional size of land masses. The old map exaggerated Greenland to look as though it was the same size as Africa. Africa is in reality 14 times larger than Greenland. The one lone vote? The United States, the only ones to do so, claiming the move promoted an ideological agenda. Next update at 5:30. Breaking news anytime. Travis Laird, News Radio 700 WLW.
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13: It was a good day for the Reds, a good weekend for the Reds. A 12-8 win today, and on to Los Angeles they go. They took two of three from the Milwaukee Brewers at the Great American Ballpark, and the Labor Day weekend's a good one for them as they head off to take on those Dodgers and try to better their situation. They're six back in the wild card. This is the Kelsey Chevrolet Extra Inning Show. I'm Sterling. This is 700 WLW, home of those Reds. They play here, don't you know? And I want to open up the phones. Look, I have one more hour to spend with you to talk about this. And I just am taken back. Maybe I shouldn't be so surprised. At this point, the expectation is probably not playoff baseball, but the expectation is to be spoiler. The expectation is maybe with a little luck, they could get there. The expectation is to test out some guys who haven't had a lot of time with the big club, if any, to maybe get them up there. But you want this team to win. So that's a tough position for Terry Francona and this front office to be in, aside from whatever 2027 brings when it comes to the labor agreement and what is expected to be maybe no baseball or not a whole season. Let's hope that that's not the case, but that's what everybody keeps saying to me over and over again. I don't want to believe it. I'm old enough to remember the split season where there was a strike and when I was a kid and the Reds had the best record in baseball. They had a first part of the season and then a second half of the season. Reds had the best record in the front, best record overall combined, but ended up not winning either and then no playoffs. I think that's how that went, as I recall as a kid. It was painful. I ask you one. What do you expect of this team the rest of the way? Should they be playing young guys, giving them a chance? Should they want to play spoiler and trying to get into a groove to hopefully see more of what this team was expected to be doing this year? Or what? 513-749-7000. 800, the big one. You pick up the phone, you give it the finger, like my buddy Mr. K used to say. You can also talk back the iHeartRadio app if you want by clicking on the microphone or even on X at Sterling Radio. We'll check on Rolling Holmes, see who's rolling for your Reds. The injury report, power player of the game coming up thanks to Cincinnati tax resolution, all after Clifton Heights. And Matthew was Sterling on the big one in the Kelsey Chevrolet Extra Inning Show. How are you, Matthew?
18: I am well. How about you?
13: I have no complaints. Tell me, this winning weekend for this Reds team, is this just one of those things where it's like just enough? Here's the thing. I have a neighbor who talks to my mother all the time when she's around, and they both complain and tell me that it's the same thing every year. They give you hope at the end and then kick you in the teeth, and it's an on to the next year. Do you have that same opinion about this Reds team?
18: Actually, not really. I was at the game today and yesterday, and, you know, honestly, the vibe I'm getting from the team is, it seems like they're just playing like, what do we have to lose? It just seems like they're playing, I don't know, more like they're boys just out there, you know, having a great time playing baseball. And, you know, seeing them being aggressive on the base path, you know, like Sal Stewart stealing second and then third, and then Gino stealing and yes. Gino scoring on wild pitches. And it just seems like, yeah, like they're playing like, what do we have to lose? Let's just go out there and have fun. Yeah. That's my impression.
13: That's the impression I've gotten too. And when you really look at teams that are winning, they pretty much do that all year. And even when they're not right. feeling it, and they're all aching at this point. I mean, here we are, it's September 6th. They've been playing baseball since February at this point. That's not easy on the body. But they're just continuing to work, which is gratifying. I remember not yes. long ago. How long ago was it, Matthew, when you would see that and you could tell the guys were just playing for vacation?
18: Yeah. I mean, you know, maybe, well, before the All-Star break, and then they came out, you know, playing well, playing hard for a while, and then it seemed like they kind of slumped again, and now they're back.
13: Doing it.
18: Yeah, just seemed like they're just out there having fun, playing hard.
13: Matthew, I appreciate the comment. Thank you for listening and contributing to as well. 513-749-7800, the big one. We'll know what you think. Kelsey Chevrolet Extra Inning Show. Reds win today. Take a weekend series from the Brewers. I mean, the NL Central, I mean, you can't hide from the reality of things. I mean, at this point, the Reds are 18.5 back. They're 69-74. But they're just six back in the wild card. I initially was annoyed with the whole addition of the wild card thing. I'm like, that is just ridiculous. And then I've grown to embrace it because it does give you a little bit of hope and a little bit of something to play for, aside from being spoiler, aside from playing for an opportunity for next season or whatever else. And as a fan, it keeps us engaged somewhat too. And you just sort of find yourself, I think, feeling it a little bit more. Maybe not. 513-749-7800, the big one. Also, the TalkBack, the iHeartRadio app at this point. Six games back in the wild card. They got to go to L.A. They get three there. They get a day off on Thursday. They head to Milwaukee again to play three more with the Brewers there. That's going to be tough. So what do you figure the rest of the way they're going to be? Do they take two or three from the Dodgers? That's tough. You go into Milwaukee, do you take two or three? Maybe. So if they take two, what is this road trip? The six games. If they're 500 through this road trip, I think I'd be happy. I would almost be surprised they go 4-2. That would be amazing. Then they have a day off, and they got three at home against Atlanta and three at home against Toronto. So if they go... Can they go better than 500 the rest of the way? I mean, they're playing good ball since the back half of this All-Star break and following through. I want to believe that they can play a little bit better. They go 4-2 on the road trip. Maybe more like 3-3. Let's say 3-3 there. They go 4-2 the rest of the way. That's 7-5. That's two over 500. Is that enough to better their situation six games out? Probably not. Maybe they could roll. 513-749-7800, the big one. Your chance to get interactive. The power player of the game. I got that to do. It's brought to you by Cincinnati Tax Resolution, powered by TOEF. 513-513-TOPH. If you have a massive IRS problem, don't live in fear. TOEF is here. I mean, overall, you look at this Reds team. How do you not? I mean, this is tough for me, but I gotta say that the power player of the game is probably Ellie too. I mean, he got himself a home run. He got himself a double. He walks twice. He's 2 for 4. Is there a limit on the? I don't do this a lot. I should probably call a friend, reach out to Lance, and say, can I add him again? Yeah, I think Ellie De La Cruz is the power player of the game. I think so. I mean, it's spectacular. Home run, double, 2 walks, 2 for 4. All a part of it, and just getting it done. 12-8, the Reds final. Yeah, I think I can do that. And if you got a better idea, then you're more than free and welcome to get interactive as well and let me know. But I think that qualifies there for Ellie overall. I think that's true. The rookie of the year thing, I had a number of people message me. They say, are you serious on a team that is as bad as the Reds are? That this is Max. So this is Max in Huber Heights, which is the world's largest brick home community. He emails regularly, messages. He says, you've got to be crazy to think Sal Stewart could be rookie of the year for this Reds team. I don't think that's unreasonable at all. I mean, how do you deny Sal Stewart's numbers? I don't think you can. I think that's just somebody who's maybe a little bitter, a little aggravated, frustrated, whatever it is, maybe where this team is. It's not where we'd like them to be at this point. I mean, clearly. But I mean, how do you argue at what Sal Stewart has done? I mean, seriously, he is hitting .268, on-base percentage .338, and OPS of .821. 31 home runs, 107 runs batted in. He's stolen 15 bases. I mean, that is spectacular. And if this team had been winning more, and what they have done is a big, really a lot of him. And he sort of is the fire starter in some fashion around that. Between he and Ellie, Tyler Stevenson stepped up. But I don't think you can take away what Sal Stewart has done because this Reds team is a sub 500 team. I think that's crazy talk. But you know, we'll see what the baseball minds have to say at this point. But I mean, it is really hard to even put together how comfortable. How just in his own skin, he just seems to be like a guy who's been around for 5 or 10 years in the big leagues. Nothing seems to surprise him. He just is aggressive. And if that is something catchy that is could carry over to the rest of this club and a lot of these young guys and more of those guys coming up, then I think that's exactly what you hope for. I think that's exactly what you want. And I think it's clear that maybe that's exactly what is needed. And everybody's sort of doing whatever it is that they can do in their own way. It's amazing. By the way, I want to mention this too, because somebody, and I want to mention this overall. This is the rankings going into today's game. I haven't updated because of everything else. In the National League rookie rankings, on batting average, Sal Stewart at .268 in fourth overall. On base percentage, he's 6th at .338 there. And he's got 146 hits, I think, coming into the game. That's first in extra base hits, first in home runs, second in slugging, second in doubles, first in total bases, first in runs batted in, on base, OPS, he's third in walks and second in runs. That is just, that's rookie of the year, period. I mean, I'd love to argue that if somebody wants to play there. To Newport and Jeff with Sterling during the Kelsey Chevrolet Extra Inning Show. How are you, Jeff? What's going on? You're on the big one.
19: Doing good, Sterling. Got to stay home on the fireworks, though. But you know.
13: Big show, for sure.
19: If you can't drink beer, what's the point of going?
13: Well, I don't know. There's other things, but certainly there, too. There'll be probably
19: some.
13: Yeah.
19: Not much in the Cincinnati beer town, though.
13: Well, I mean, what are you going to do? You got a 500,000 people, give or take, on both sides of the river, probably a little more than that. Weather's perfect. It should be spectacular tonight. I know
19: we need a rich girlfriend. We're going to be on 20 stories up in a condo and go to a party. That's what we need.
13: Let me know where she is.
19: Where's that rich girlfriend at? Huh?
13: I can't answer that for you right now, Jeff. I
19: don't know. I don't know where they're at. You know?
13: Tell me about this team. Yeah.
19: Yeah, I'm glad what they did. I mean, they've been playing good ball, and they've been playing the rookies, and they've showed that the front office did some good things with these guys that they got. I mean, you know, so far, I mean, you know, you can't hardly fire the whole front office when you go into a strike year and possibility.
13: It's a weird thing, isn't it? How weird is that facing what is ahead with the question about labor agreements and everything else and then trying to put together a team? I was kind of annoyed on one hand that they didn't do more at the break, but I kind of understand it. And looking what they have coming up, maybe it was the smartest play of all, even though I put my head against the

0: arguably smaller than Cincinnati, and so are the Cardinals for that matter, and so have been Tampa Bay and Miami. That's just a weird anomaly down there, and they build them up, win, tear them down, and then build them up and win again, and then tear them down. And Milwaukee just continually finds a way to win. Draft picks after draft picks, farm system development, acquisitions that are timely, and that's really... I don't buy the fact that the Reds can't do it when these other teams can. But I guess until they do, we just wait and watch with anticipation and hope that next year does in fact come with a labor agreement and this team matures and maybe they're able to put it together. We'll have to wait and see. There's still more ground to cover before I'm done in this Kelsey Chevrolet Extra Inning Show. We got the O'Connor, Ochani, and Levy injury report. We'll see who's rolling with your Reds coming up. And we'll take another look around, an update on some scores around Major League Baseball as well. Appreciate you being along. It's a good day for your Reds. A win, 12-8 over the Brewers today. Singer gets the win, now 6-13 with a 5.03 ERA. Tella, he takes the loss. He's 10-5 now for the Brewers, the 4.19 ERA. And Emil Pagan comes in, slams the door on this team as needed, and gets his 22nd save with 3.93 ERA to finish it up. Off to L.A. after taking back-to-back wins against the Brewers here, Great American Ballpark down by the river, where the sky upon darkness will bring a drone show and the Rosie fireworks and the Western and Southern WBN fireworks with our man Eddie Fingers doing those crowd moors and a whole lot of other good times to be had. Headed that way, drive safely. Hopefully you could be like our Willie. I know that he regularly has his spot set out with the tarp and the tape and everything else, so we'll see how that goes. More ground to cover. I'm not done. We'll talk on the week ahead for the Reds. We'll set that up, give you a chance to sound off, and tell you about who is expected to be pitching to start the week in LA as well. Kelsey Chevrolet, Extra Inning Show on a winning day for your Reds, taking the weekend series 2-3 with a 12-8 win over the Brewers today on the home of the Reds, 700 WLW.
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1: He throws, swinging a ground ball to third, off the backhand glove of Hamilton. Myers will score, Stevenson will reach, and the Reds lead it 9-6.
2: Breaks go your way when you're playing good baseball. Strange how it happens, huh? Kelsey Chevrolet Extra Inning Show. Sterling hanging out. Good day for the Reds. Good weekend for the Reds. 12-8 winners over the Brewers today. They beat them last night. Lost Friday. That's 2 of 3. Weekend series. Not too bad. First, by the way, series win at home over the Brewers. And I had to look this up because I find it hard to believe, but I guess it's true. Going back to May of 22. So that's 4+ years ago. Last time the Reds took a series win over the Brewers at Great American Ballpark. So onward and forward they go to Los Angeles to keep it going. Some other things going on. Let me mention this because people mentioning apparently been in the dark or unplugged or I don't know, off grid maybe. Football Bearcats 34-15 winners yesterday as they get back into college football action. Ohio State just pounded Ball State. Tough day for Letterman's old school. 56-3. Chick Ludwig and company, Ohio State alumni, very happy for the Buckeyes handling it. The Hoosiers 52-16 over North Texas. They get a win. Kentucky's Wildcats 45-13 over Youngstown State. Hard times for the Penguins there. FC Cincinnati, a rare postponement of a game, weather-related. At TQL, that game didn't happen against DC United. But they will be back in action. Let me see here. Wait a minute. I just had that up here. I love it when the screen doesn't reset. There we go. Back in action Wednesday night in Philadelphia in MLS action. So there you go. And the Bengals come up a week from today. They're going to be playing the Buccaneers at 1 o'clock Sunday at Paycor. So, yeah, there's a lot going on. Reds, though, handling business. Weekend series from the Brewers off to L.A. to keep the winning going. There's just 6 back in the wild card. There is hope. More ground to cover. Recovery, too. I'm going to try to recover. We'll see who's rolling for your Reds coming up after your 5:30 report. Travis Lair with the latest going on all over planet Earth and right here in Ohio and the tri-state as well. Plus, the O'Connor, Ohtani, and Levy injury report. There's a whole lot of other stuff to get to. Great day for Reds baseball fans and a whole lot of people hanging around down by the river downtown to experience the 50th Western and Southern WEBN fireworks with our Ed Fingers, handling business, crowd wars, and more. News straight away, more Reds speak. Kelsey Chevrolet Extra Inning Show coming up. It's a winning day in a winning weekend series. To L.A. they go next with Sterling on the home of the Reds, 700 WLW Cincinnati.
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4: Dr. Amy Acton, the subject of violence at the Canfield Fair with the 5:30 report. I'm Travis Laird. Breaking now, a stunning security crisis in Northeast Ohio as gubernatorial candidate Dr. Amy Acton is targeted in a violent assault. Campaign officials confirm an armed attacker lunged at the candidate during her visit to the Canfield Fair. The assault triggered immediate chaos and left multiple bystanders injured before law enforcement intervened. Acton and her husband Eric say they were not hurt and extended praise to the deputies and officers who subdued the armed suspect. Campaign communications director Addie Bullock released a statement saying Acton will continue to reject the hate and vitriol dividing the country. Now, let's take a look at the latest traffic and weather together. No major accidents or slowdowns to report throughout the tri-state this hour.
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5: It's turning into a beautiful Sunday with low humidity and sunny skies. Temperatures only top out in the low 80s. For fireworks tonight, temperatures will dip down into the mid-70s. We fall to the low 60s overnight, with temperatures tomorrow back in the mid-80s. From your severe weather station, I'm 9 First Warning meteorologist Cameron Harden on News Radio 700 WLW. 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
4: Right now, 82 degrees, fair skies at beautiful historic Lunkin Airport. This 50th Western Southern WEBN fireworks forecast is brought to you by Windows Direct USA. The Supreme Court is encountering an immediate appeal by the Trump administration to enforce ballot restrictions. The Solicitor General is fighting a federal court freeze that stopped the Postal Service from halting all mail ballot arrivals in states lacking statewide voter registries. Democratic states sue over the order, claiming constitutional overreach. In Ohio, application forms arrived in mailboxes already this weekend, forcing the November midterm voters to decide on in-person options. Defense Secretary Pete Hegseth is drawing outrage at the Pentagon as dozens of career officials in an apolitical capacity faced sudden dismissal. Former Air Force Secretary Frank Kendall is condemning Hegseth for administering lie detector tests to joint staff members. The polygraph enforcement comes after critical leaks exposed U.S. munitions shortages spurred by sustained war in Iran conflicts. Kendall says employees are terrified of retaliation. And remember, the military said that those reports were a lie. Ohio's trust in police surveillance technology has shattered as Columbus pauses all Flock's license plate readers. Mayor Andrew Ginther is angry after an officer misused automated ALPR cameras 272 times to unlawfully track vehicles. At the same time, Lorain County Sheriff Jack Hall confirmed their Flock program is also finished, declaring that the dramatic renewal costs, which just went up, cannot be justified for Buckeye State taxpayers. Mass deportations are igniting inflation fears across Ohio, with dreaded labor shortages threatening multiple Buckeye State industries. Data analyst Eric Pachman reveals that 2.1 million foreign-born working men have left the country since the second Trump term began. The vacancies strangle agriculture and forestry, proving native-born Americans just aren't entering the ground maintenance and farming fields for work. Louisville's World Fest is surviving oppressive heat indices and security shakeups. Organizers imposed a strict chaperone directive for minors 17 and under and banned backpacks after a fight on Saturday night. Sisters Mariah and Micaiah Peebles bring their own umbrellas and fans to shield against the intimidating sun while dancing twice as much for the Keene Dance Theater, while first aid stations mitigate emergency runs for dehydration. The next update's at 6 o'clock. Breaking news anytime. Travis Laird, News Radio 700 WLW.
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1: And he swings and rips a line drive over short into the left center field gap, cut off by Mitchell. One run home, right behind Brito's Rodriguez. He scores around to third as Myers. It's a two-run go-ahead double for Ellie De La Cruz, and the Reds are back on top 8-6.
2: Just getting it done. It's the Kelsey Chevrolet Extra Inning Show, 700 WLWs, where the Reds play because it's the home of the Reds. 12-8 winners today, Reds over the Brewers after a win last night, taking 2-3 for the weekend series, which is huge. Glad you're along. You got Joe Waddell producing, Travis Laird with news in about 23 minutes, give or take, if you're keeping score at home. We did today. Speaking of Ellie, this is just an amazing thing to me. I'm just going to go down a list of just some odd stats. So last night was the 36th comeback win of the season for this Reds team. Their 17th win after trailing since the All-Star break. Second, by the way, in all of Major League Baseball in that window of time. Ellie, of course, reached safely in each of his last 14 games now after today. He has 217 career extra base hits, which is second most by any Reds batter through the first four seasons of their career since 1900, only behind Frank Robinson. We'll talk about rarefied air. It's something else. This is hard for me to process. Home runs by a switch hitter for the Cincinnati Reds all time. Number one is Pete Rose. I mean, that's not surprising. He has 152. Ellie already has 82. Is that right? Let me make sure I have that correct. I think that's right. Yeah, 82. 83 now. So 83 is what he has. Just inching his way up there, which is just absolutely amazing when you think about that. And the Reds at this point, now this is the problem, and I've said this over and over, and we've talked about the consistent inconsistency about offensive production. But the thing is, in close games this year, the Reds have been fantastic. And they've been big with the bat, too, when it comes to home runs. The Reds rank fourth in the majors with 192 home runs, I do believe. They've scored 50, a little over 50% of their 593 home runs via the home run, which is 298 of those. The highest rated of all major league clubs. They've homered three or more times in a major league, leading 26 games this season, including last night against the Brewers. And by the way, are just eight homers shy of reaching the 200, no way, six, seven? Yeah, I think eight homers shy for the 10th time in club history, reaching 200, which is just absolutely unbelievable. It really is. But the problem has been they haven't had runners on in front of them as much as they should, which leads to the stat of stats, which I really was annoyed by for the longest time because I was like, what run differential? What does that really mean? But the Reds' run differential is a minus 105. So even though they've broke out with these big scoring games sometimes, they've still had a differential where teams have scored 105 more runs than them. And over time, that will catch up and that will slow you down. Even though they're 7-3 in their last 10, they've won two in a row. They're 69-74, six games back in the wild card. There's work to do. There just is. Let's see here. Want to check the injury report? I think we can do that, right? Hang on 1 second. Let me see if that'll refresh. Too many windows open. It's not a good scenario. All right, so let's check today's O'Connor, Achani, and Levy injury report. It's brought to you by O'Connor, Achani, and Levy. 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Key Brian Hayes. Could still be back sometime sooner than later. We may see him. He's got that left groin strain that goes back to the 28th. He was starting to hit a little bit when he came back the last time, but we'll see how that goes. Still dealing with some soreness. Hunter Green, of course, maybe in 2028 because he's got that issue with the ulnar collateral ligament. And he had the second Tommy John surgery to repair the UCL in that right elbow. So we'll see how that plays out for him. Michael Tolia has got the right shoulder dislocated going back to the 23rd of August. He should be back next year if there is a season. I know I shouldn't say if. I want to believe there's going to be a 2027 baseball season as well. He had surgery that ended his 26th season to repair that torn labrum on the 25th of August. Gone to the 60-day IL after that, September 4th. Let's see what else. Spencer Steer, who is able to do just about everything, but has had issues with that wrist sprain. That's held him off, and hopefully back next year. Apparently, they're looking to examine him again in the desert. I'm talking about Arizona, Goodyear, on September the 11th to see if he can actually start swinging a bat again. And of course, if he can do that, that'll mean that he's moving ahead in a more positive way. Blake Dunn's gone with the right elbow surgery. Next year, expected to be back. Had the surgery the first week in August. It was the third with an internal brace being inserted. That just sounds horribly painful and difficult. Recovery rehab expected to take something in the neighborhood of 6 months. So that's going to be grueling, but hopefully he'll be back sooner than later doing what he does. Jose Franco, of course, right-handed pitcher for the Reds, had that right flexor mass strain going back to July. You know, we'll see him whenever we see him. That's probably not going to be this year. So we'll see how that goes. And that is today's O'Connor, Achani, and Levy Injury Report, brought to you by O'Connor, Achani, and Levy. 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All right. There's other ground to cover, too, as far as team issues and who's rolling for your Reds. See, this is tough for me because I think Juan Brito was great today. I think we've seen a lot of good production for some guys. Dane Meyer's been pretty strong. I kind of like look at him as rolling. I think Ellie De La Cruz qualifies almost the entire season as rolling, even when he hasn't been. In that regard, Sal Stewart, rolling. I mean, I'm going, can you argue any of these? No, I don't think so. Tyler Stevenson, maybe Eugenio Suarez, you know, up and downs, all in all. All those guys I just mentioned, I think, count today as guys that are rolling for your Reds. 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It's a local team helping bring homeowners sales without repairs, fees, or stress. Yeah, I think all those guys count as guys rolling for your Reds, keeping it going. 2 of 3 against the Brewers, handling their business today and yesterday. 12-8 win. Jetting off to L.A. to take on the Dodgers. Dodgers have the Nationals tonight, Sunday night baseball. Reds will be rested, relaxed after that flight. Feeling good, celebratory, taking 2 of 3 from the Brewers, which is the first time they've done that for the better part of 4 years here at Great American Ballpark. So, yeah, I think they're feeling pretty good. We'll take a quick break. We'll come back. There's more ground to cover. Appreciate you being along. A winning day for the Reds, a winning weekend for the Reds, and a whole lot of booms and lights in the sky over the Ohio River. To the tune of 500,000 to 750,000 souls excited to celebrate the Western and Southern WEBN fireworks with their Eddy fingers and all. Hopefully we'll see you down there. There's more to do here, though. Kelsey Chevrolet Extra Inning Show with Sterling. Reds win today, 12-8 over the Brewers. LA's got next. Reds look to handle it right here on 700 WLW.
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1: Here's the pitch to Rodriguez. And he swings and he lines it through the right side of the infield. That's a hit. McClain being waved around third. The throw from Bowers is not in time and up the line. Rodriguez moves in behind the plate to second. Brito's around to third. Hector Rodriguez with his third hit today. And it's an RBI single. That puts the Reds in double figures and the lead back to three. It's 10-7. Still only one out. Back to the top of the order in Dane Myers.
2: It ended up 12-8. Reds win. Beat the Brewers today. Yesterday, 2 of 3 weekend series. Kelsey Chevrolet, extra inning show. Sterling hanging out on the big one. Yeah. Hector Jr. Rodriguez from Santo Domingo, Dominican Republic, hanging out with those Reds and handling business. And just really fantastic today. 3 for 5, he's just heard. He scored twice, drove a run in as well with a strikeout. Just nice. His last 7 games with the Reds, he's 10 of 30, hitting .333, on base percentage .355, which is nice, and slugging .567. Not too bad. All in all, you want to take a look at, we have some more finals around Major League Baseball. May as well check some scores. I mean, because I can, and the screen's refreshed and it's not blacked out like earlier. So I feel like I can get it done in a responsible, professional manner. Thanks to John Burns and our friends at Encore Technologies. 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Bottom of the 8th, Rockies, Cardinals. Cardinals have come back now leading 10-6. Bottom of the 8th in Colorado. That's not how we had hoped that to go as Reds fans, but we'll see what happens there. Bottom of the 6th, Mariners are home 2-0, leading Sacramento's Athletics at this point in Seattle. The Padres, after 6, are leading the Yankees in San Diego 3-0. The White Sox playing here in just about 30 minutes or so on the south side of Chicago. It'll be the Sox and the Twins. Dodgers Sunday Night Baseball taking on the Nationals. As I mentioned, that's Sunday Night Baseball tonight. Reds heading to L.A. now to take on those Dodgers to start this week, Monday, Tuesday, and Wednesday to handle business before getting on their way to Chicago. So there you go. Later on tonight. Already a final. It's in the books. The Braves beat the Phillies 5-4. Braves are now 85-58 on the year. Phillies 80-63, 5-4 winners Braves in Philadelphia over the Phillies. Red Sox and Orioles, Boston 3-1 over the O's. Boston, what an amazing season. They end up clearing up the front office to a great extent management-wise and make change early. And it was like, man, the wheels have come off, but they found a way. 79-65 so far this season. 3-1 winners over the Orioles in Baltimore today. Angels and Pirates in Pittsburgh at PNC. Pirates beat the Angels 1-0. Guardians in Cleveland, 3-2 winners over the Tigers, and that's in Cleveland, and that was in 10 innings. The Mets and the Giants got together in Queens, New York, and the Mets doubled them up 4-2. They handled the Giants. Mets are now 65-78. There's another team that spent all kinds of money, and they got nothing to show for it. Same, the Giants have spent some dough, too, 59-85. But even these small market teams that don't have any money spend more than most of us. You know what I mean? And it's always easy for me or everybody else to say, you should spend your money this way. Do this with your money. I don't really care how they spend it if they win. You know what I mean? 10-3 is the final. Marlins beat the Cubbies, who are now 81-63 in Miami. The Fish are now back to even with a .500 record of 72-72. Astros, home in Houston, fall to the Diamondbacks 3-2. Arizona now 76-68. Stros 73-71, just a couple games over .500. Royals and Blue Jays in Kansas City. The Royals all over Toronto, 6-1 today. Dobnak got the win. He's 3-3 with a 2.54 ERA. Eric Geddy got the loss. He's 7-9 for the Blue Jays. And last score for Major League Baseball today, waiting for a couple other finals, though. The Rangers at home in Arlington, 8-6. They beat Tampa Bay's Rays. And the Rays are now 85-58. That is just astounding to me how consistently we see the Rays, the Marlins to some extent, the Brewers, and some of these other teams just continually finding a way to just do what's necessary to win year in and year out. And let me give this update too. NL Central leading the way by 7 games, the Milwaukee Brewers. Behind them, Cubs 7 back, Cards 16.5, Pirates are 17.5, and the Reds 18.5 back. But 6 in a half back now after an update on that other score. Reds picked up a half game and then back to 6.5 because the Diamondbacks did the thing earlier. The Braves are 5 back in the NL East at this point. 4.5 up. The Phillies are in the wild card at this point. Let's see, who else? Dodgers are 10 ahead of the Diamondbacks in the NL West. Diamondbacks, though, secure in the wild card at this point. 11 back, Padres are 27 back, the Giants. I mean, demoralizing. 30 games back, the Rockies are of the Dodgers in the NL West at this point. That's rough sledding. In the AL East, I mentioned Tampa. They are 3.5 in front of the Yankees with their 85-58 record. 20 over .500 still. 3.5 back of the Rays in the East, but they're up 9 games in the wild card, talking about the Yankees. The Red Sox are up 6 in the wild card. In their situation at this point. White Sox are 2 up in the AL Central, 2 in front of the Guardians, who are secured in their spot in the wild card to this point. And in the American League West, the Stros 73-71. It's just 2 over .500 is good enough to be 2 games in front of the Rangers. The Rangers are 2 back in the wild card and 6 back. 6.5 back in the West. That's an anomaly. 6.5 back in the AL West. And 6.5 back in the wild card at this point, the Seattle Mariners, where they are just 2-8 in their last 10 outings, and they've lost 3 in a row. So there you go. That's another look around at Major League Baseball scores and schedule for what's left tonight. Thanks to John Burns and our friends at Encore Technologies. Visit encore.tech. I have hope for this team, not so much for the wild card, although mathematically with being 6.5 back, there's a chance. But, I mean, this is not going to be an easy couple of weeks for this Reds team. But they just got to turn it on and keep playing hard. And you know, I remember as a kid in some of those teams in the 80s and not so much 90. Obviously, they went wire to wire. But some of those teams in the 80s, I remember when I was a little Sterling, man, like the last month of the year, you'd be like, why are they even there? this team at least is playing like they care. This team is playing like they have something to play for, and they're looking to win. Heading to L.A. for three, starting tomorrow. And they got the 7th, 8th, and 9th, day game or night games all around, 9-10, 10-10 first pitch on the 8th and 9th. A day off Thursday, then they head to Milwaukee to play the Brewers again for three at their place. Never easy in Milwaukee. And you know, you see these mascot races. It's annoying to me. Like the sausage, the hot dog, you get it like I don't know if it's a Braunschweiger. I don't know how they determine that. We'll watch that and listen to that, I'm sure, if you do a little like I do, which is watch the Reds TV and listen to the Reds radio broadcast. And then they come home and they get the Dodgers again for four, the Cubbies for three at home, and then Atlanta and then Toronto to wrap up the season. Anything could happen. And I think they can go, they can do two or three from the Dodgers. It'd be great. But if they go 500 on the road trip at 3-3, so let's say they split 3-3, maybe one of two against the Dodgers. It's always hard on the West Coast. They come into Milwaukee. They could take 2 of 3 again. Is that, why are you shaking your head, Mr. Waddell? It's possible. Okay. So they could be 3-3 and 500 for the road trip. They come home. They go 4-2 against the Dodgers for four there, and then the Cubbies. So that would be 7-5. And then they go 3-3, Atlanta and Toronto. I don't know. I'm optimistic. Maybe I'm delusional. Maybe I've drunk the Kool-Aid, although I finished the Kool-Aid, I think, sometime before the All-Star break, and I've been a realist ever since. Thank you, Alex Egan, earlier, to Joe Waddell, subsequently, Travis Laird with news, another update on what's going on with traffic and getting ready for the Western Southern WEBN fireworks, that drone show and everything else going on with that, with our Ed Fingers and so forth, and just geeked up and kind of excited for some Reds baseball out west. And my memory of listening to Marty and Joe is a little sterling. When I was supposed to be in bed for school, I would get the earbud in and I would listen and hope that mom wouldn't come in to check on me when I was supposed to be asleep, because it would be a tough road to hoe in the morning getting up for school. But I was always eager to hear what they were doing. Or I'd pick up at that point, it'd be, you know, the Inquirer, in my case, at that as a kid, the Dayton Daily News. Whether I delivered it or not at that time, you'd look for that happy, smiling baseball face of Mr. Red rather than a frown. A smile would mean a win, and that was always a positive thing. And that's what the Reds did today. They won 12-8 over the Brewers, and they take back-to-back wins against the Brewers and a weekend series from them before heading out west. And they just hope to get a little bit closer to 500, more to respectability, And hopefully they keep that offensive onslaught going. And maybe with a little hope and a little bit of luck, those Nationals can put a hurting on, if nothing else, wear out those Dodgers a little bit to give the Reds a little chance to enjoy an evening off in a daytime Southern California Monday before getting ready for some serious baseball action tomorrow night. Have yourself a good one. Whatever you're doing, if you're headed to the fireworks, be careful wherever else you are. Hopefully we'll see you around sooner than later as well. The news is straight away. And again, the Reds look to keep it going and better their situation out west against the Dodgers, taking 2 of 3 from the Brewers. Not a bad homestand overall for this Reds team. In fact, for that matter, not bad overall in the back half and the second half of the season post All-Star break. Another series won and looking to play spoiler out west, and just maybe surprise odds makers and most of us who can do basic math. They're 6 games out with a couple weeks of baseball to play. The news straight away. Mike Allen Jr. coming up. I'll talk to you sooner than later. This has been the Kelsey Chevrolet Extra Inning Show on the home of the Reds. 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
4: Dr. Amy Acton is the subject of violence at the Canfield Fair. With the 6 o'clock report, I'm Travis Laird. Breaking now. Police are sweeping the Canfield Fairgrounds after an armed suspect charged Dr. Amy Acton this Sunday afternoon. The gubernatorial hopeful says she's grateful to be alive after the assault left several bystanders injured. Acton's deputy spokesperson, Addie Bullock, confirmed an armed individual lunged at Acton. in before deputies grappled the suspect to the ground. Acton and her husband, Eric, escaped the melee entirely unharmed. Bullock says the campaign is praying for the swift recovery of the injured and says chaos and political vitriol have no home in Ohio. Mahoning County deputies are holding the unidentified assailant in custody. Now, let's take a look at the latest traffic and weather together. Looks like no major accidents or slowdowns to report throughout the tri-state this hour.
3: Now, the latest forecast from the Jake Sweeney Chevrolet Weather Center. 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Together, let's drive.
5: A beautiful afternoon as temperatures top out in the low 80s with low humidity. And by the time you get to this evening for fireworks, expect temperatures in the mid 70s. We drop down to the low 60s tonight before we see the mid 80s tomorrow afternoon. From your severe weather station, I'm 9 First Warning meteorologist Cameron Harden on News Radio 700. WLW.
4: 81 degrees, fair skies at beautiful historic Lunkin Airport. 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Another breaking story. Officials in Miami say at least five killed when a 767 cargo jet operated by Amazon crashed on landing this afternoon. At least five others injured. The plate was en route from San Juan to Miami. It slid off the runway while landing. This is a breaking story. We'll have more information as soon as we receive it. Former Kentucky Governor Matt Bevin has been committed to the Jefferson County Jail to serve a 60-day sentence. Bevin appeared in an orange jumpsuit before family court Judge Angela Johnson, who denied his bond following months of disregarding child support laws and court orders. The arrest stemmed from Bevin refusing to pay support for his special needs son. An attorney involved says there is no cause to celebrate. The son still has nothing. U.S. negotiator Steve Witkoff and Jared Kushner completed intensive reconciliation discussions with President Volodymyr Zelensky in Kyiv. The first visit by the Americans since the war began comes despite recent devastating Russian drone and ballistic missile strikes on the Capitol perimeter, despite a 72-hour Capitol truce. Russia fired 108 Shahad drones nationwide, leaving 10 Ukrainian civilians dead in 24 hours. Fierce escalations in the Persian Gulf have sent energy security into turmoil after warships were targeted by Iranian missiles. The U.S. military responded by bombing three Iranian oil tankers. Tehran retaliated with claims of striking a U.S. ship, an alleged attack that American admirals are dismissing as a lie. United States Navy is actively escorting 9 million barrels of oil a day through the vital strait to control inflation. Professional wrestling is mourning as popular AEW star Andy Wilson has died at the age of 48. Williams has died at the age of 48. Williams, also known as the Butcher in All Elite Wrestling, collapsed on Saturday night during an independent match in Pittsburgh. Doctors at the scene attempted life-saving measures. He was pronounced dead at the hospital. Williams also served as the guitarist for the hardcore metal band Every Time I Die. Indie promoters have declared the Butcher forever. And popular over the Rhine night spot, Alice is closing its Main Street doors for good next week. The owners announced they cannot survive current conditions months after a horrific rape triggered a public safety outcry and lawsuits. It occurred in their bathroom. According to police, a man strangled and assaulted a female patron in April, triggering demands for stricter security. The bar will spin the disco ball one final time, September 12th. And finally, hunters in northern Kentucky are restringing their bows. Archery, deer, and turkey hunting seasons officially opened this weekend. Kentucky Department of Fish and Wildlife reminding hunters to use sturdy tree stands, wear safety harnesses, and notify companions of their plans before releasing any arrows into the woods. Next updates at 6:30. Breaking news anytime. 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

News Radio 700 WLW. Mike Allen Jr. Sunday night. What's going on, everybody? Happy Labor Day weekend. Imagine most of you are doing something more fun than sitting here in a radio studio, but we're going to make the best of it. Got the WBN fireworks kicking off here in a couple of hours. Hopefully, food's on the grill and the beer's cold, folks. Anyway, if you're just joining us, Reds get the W today, 12-8 against the Brewers. You got me till 8:30. I'm not sure if Willie's on the late show tonight, but at any rate, plenty going on today. Got the long show. We've got in the rant tonight, I want to talk about some of this. Obviously, as a criminal defense attorney, it's kind of relevant. I want to talk about this Lindsey Clancy mistrial. Also, we'll be talking to Patrick Reagan at 7 o'clock tonight, a little bit early, about the midterms coming up. This beef between Amy Acton and Vivek Ramaswamy, where apparently Amy Acton's refusing to debate Vivek Ramaswamy, both running for the Ohio gubernatorial race. And also at the end of the show at 8 o'clock, we'll be talking to the Walking Sports Almanac, Sean Porter, about this this stuff going on with these LSU players, the Supreme Court, or excuse me, a court, a federal court, allowing NFL players, for all intents and purposes, to go back to college. We'll break that down with him at 8 o'clock. But like I said, I want to talk at first about this Lindsey Clancy mistrial. Because if you've been on social media, which I spend way too much time on Twitter. I don't mess with anything else other than Twitter. But you see these rallies, you see sympathetic posts, and wandered into these deranged corners of social media. You would forget that the three children that Lindsey Clancy murdered ever existed. She strangled all three of them with exercise bands in the basement of their Massachusetts home. It's just horrific. And it's not an allegation. It's not a theory. This isn't a whodunit type of case. Lindsey Clancy killed her children. And the legal question at her trial was whether she was criminally responsible when she did it. Not necessarily whether or not she did it, just if she was criminally responsible. And after 4.5, 5 weeks of testimony and 7 days of deliberations, the jury reportedly split 11-1, resulting in a mistrial. Now, apparently that split was 11-1 for not guilty by reason of insanity. And here's my position. I believe Lindsey Clancy was severely mentally ill. I think for any parent to murder their children, you got to be mentally ill. Also believe that postpartum illness is real. And I also believe our mental health system frequently fails women. And I think the question of her criminal responsibility in this is genuinely a close call. It's not a close call whether or not she did this, but whether or not she's not guilty by reason of insanity is a close call. But based upon the evidence, if somebody put a gun to my head and said, Mike, you have to make a call, particularly the evidence of the planning, it's hard for me to believe that the prosecution, as clunky and it's sometimes not effective as it was, it's hard for me to believe that they didn't prove criminal responsibility here.

some kind of feminist folk hero. There's two different questions. And intellectually, let's just be honest here, intellectually serious adults should be capable of holding two thoughts in their head simultaneously.

was criminally responsible. Essentially, the prosecutors got to show that her mental disease or defect or whatever was ailing her mentally at that point did not render her completely incapable of appreciating the wrongfulness of her actions. And that's a very difficult standard. Mental illness exists on a spectrum, right? Somebody can be depressed, suicidal, medicated, irrational, even, you know, delusional, where they're hearing voices or seeing hallucinations and still possess legal capacity to understand that murder is wrong and to stop themselves from committing murder. The court in this case is not asking whether Lindsay Clancy was well. She clearly wasn't. The court, the prosecution, the state is asking whether she was so profoundly detached from reality that the law could no longer hold her responsible for what she chose to do. And this is where the planning matters. I mean, on the day this happened, she's home with her husband, with the kids, searched for child's laxative, searched for takeout restaurant. Then she checked how long it would take to get there. She called CVS to determine whether the kid's medication was in stock. She placed the food order, answered some questions about the food order, gave the people at the restaurant the name and phone number. And basically laid the groundwork for her husband to leave to go run some errands and pick that food up. And the prosecution's theory was simple. She wasn't just arranging for dinner. She was calculating how long this guy was. And strangled him and one by one with exercise bands. This is just hard for me to even say out loud, but she goes upstairs, takes some medication, cuts her wrist, jumps out a window. Now, her defense during this whole thing is that the killing, she heard a male voice commanding her to kill the kids and kill herself. So that

And the description of what the voice supposedly said also changed a few times. But my point is, planning does not categorically disprove psychosis. A delusional person can plan. A psychotic person can take rational steps in service of an irrational plan or delusion. But it seems to me that if she understood that another person would stop her, i.e. her husband, in trying to get him out of the house, if she concealed her actions until she had the opportunity to complete them, that's pretty powerful evidence that she understood what she was doing was wrong. Now, the evidence on the other side is substantial. I mean, she's repeatedly seeking psychiatric help, saw some providers numerous times. She called suicide hotlines. I mean, she was reaching out for help. She entered psychiatric treatment. I think it's just another conversation in and of itself. She wrote about drowning emotionally, brain fog, suicidal thoughts, and just generally not being able to cope with all of this. And her husband knew something was terribly wrong. I mean, people have taken shots at him because they're like, why were you leaving her alone when she had apparently voiced thoughts of hurting the kids? The defense said that she may have had undiagnosed bipolar disorder, and I'm not dismissing any of that. You know, every day women in this country have serious postpartum depression, anxiety, whatever. You watch it happen. I mean, I know postpartum illness is real. I know it's frightening. I know women can ask for help and still not receive what they need. It's not theoretical. I mean, this stuff is real. We unquestionably, overall, throughout this country, need better support for new mothers. But compassion does not require intellectual surrender. Mental illness is not a magic phrase that ends legal inquiry. Like, most mentally ill people are not violent. Millions of women experience postpartum depression, anxiety, whatever, unbearable exhaustion without murdering their children. If every terrible act committed by a mentally ill person is automatically excused, we no longer have an insanity defense. Like, what's the point? We've just abolished the concept of criminal responsibility for anyone with any sort of psychological or psychiatric diagnosis. And, you know, I spent all this time talking about this case here to lead me to my ultimate point. Now we get to the case beyond the murder of children that I find morally repulsive. And that's the thousands of Lindsey Clancy supporters out there, especially the ones that arrived outside the courthouse, many dressed in pink, wearing messages saying, believe, she needed help, peace for Lindsey. You know, they formed a circle, they prayed, they made, you know, the stupid heart hands that people always do on social media. They cheered for her lawyer. Of course, they booed the prosecutor. Yeah, a fundraiser of these humans was started by these idiots, benefiting Lindsey and her parents. It's raised more than $1 million. So my question is, I have a lot of questions, obviously, but one of them is, like, where the hell are the rallies for the three children she murdered? Like, where are the pink t-shirts for them? Like, where is the $1 million fund memorializing the three people who did not survive Lindsey Clancy's mental health crisis? And what's even more, it's one of those things that goes full circle from infuriating to just, hysterically funny. Some of these fools have said that any mother who has experienced postpartum problems could be sitting in Lindsey Clancy's chair. No, absolutely not. That's not compassion. And it's something that is prevalent, especially online and in social media circles. And I'm sorry, a little more prevalent on the left side of the aisle. And that's this idea of narcissistic identification. Millions of mothers have suffered horribly without wrapping exercise bands around their children's necks. Like,
When you say that could have been any of us, you erase the moral distinction between experiencing a terrifying thought and acting upon it. Like, you're not destigmatizing mental illness. You're stigmatizing every struggling mother by suggesting that she is potentially one bad afternoon away from murdering her kid. And somewhere along the way, these supporters stopped advocating for postpartum health care. I agree with that. I'm all about that. But they stopped advocating for postpartum health care as much as they began lionizing Lindsay Clancy, the woman who murdered her children. Like, she became a symbol onto which women could project every grievance about motherhood: exhaustion, dismissive doctors, unhelpful husbands, career pressure, childcare, isolation, breastfeeding, and so on and so forth. The list goes on. Those grievances are all legitimate. I'm not saying they're not. There's something I'll never have to deal with because I'm not a woman. Those grievances are legitimate, but Lindsay Clancy's children are not props in your narcissistic identification political story. She is not a martyr to the demands of motherhood. She is the person who murdered her three kids. Some of these fools have even invented some conspiracy theories where they blame her husband. Like the dude who came home and found his injured wife outside, that's not bad enough, then finds out his three children are dead in the basement. Like, think about the narcissistic moral inversion required to do that. The killer becomes the victim. The grieving dad becomes the suspect. The murdered children become background characters in their own murders. Like, it's only in America.

0: would never become indifference toward actual children. We were told, like, we were like, oh, yeah, it's okay to, like, have an abortion up until 3 hours of birth. Like, and then these people on the right said, well, like, okay, well, when are you going to draw the line? Like, when is it okay to not kill the kid? And people on the right, like, sometimes in jest would say, so is it cool to kill them when they're 3 years old? And a lot of these feminists would say, like, well, come on, that it'll never come to that. Nobody will ever advocate for that. And now here we are. And I'm not saying that everyone who supports abortion also supports Lindsey Clancy. Of course they don't. But I am saying there is a recognizable moral habit here. The adult's pain, the adult's autonomy, the adult's identity and preferred political narrative gradually become so important that the child totally disappears. And now three born children are dead. Not theoretical children, not a disputed question of whether or not a fetus is a person, but a five-year-old, a three-year-old, an eight-month-old. And hundreds of adults show up wearing the killer's color and demanding peace for Lindsay. Like, wow. Wow. Like, tell me that the moral boundary has not moved. Give me a break. We're to the point where these children have become supporting characters in their own murders. I'm telling you, man, sometimes woof. I really hope that what I see online, and I know it is, and I have to remind myself, is not the majority of this country, because my God, the Overton window, it just keeps shifting and shifting. Anyway, that's what I think. I want to know what you think. 749-7000-1800, the big one. Are the numbers to call coming up after the break? We'll take your calls. I got some more on this topic. You know, some of the legal ins and outs and stuff like that, some comparisons to other cases. But yeah, it's not a talk show unless we talk. 749-7000. When you heard the big one, Mike Allen Jr. on News Radio 700 WLW.
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17: An Amazon cargo plane has crashed in flames at Miami International Airport, leaving at least five dead after plunging off the runway and striking multiple vehicles on the road. With the 630 report, I'm Travis Laird. Breaking now, federal investigators are scrambling to South Florida after an Amazon cargo jet departing from Puerto Rico overran runway 30 this Sunday afternoon. The Boeing 767, operated by 21 Air, erupted in a heavy fireball, billowing plumes of thick black smoke across the airfield and forcing an immediate and total ground stop. Miami-Dade Fire Rescue converged with more than 60 units to extinguish the heavy flames. Emergency officials confirm at least five casualties amid the vehicles struck beyond the runway limits, and the Federal Automation Team is warning of cascading flight disruptions extending at least through Monday. Now let's take a look at the latest traffic and weather together. It looks like no major accidents or slowdowns to report throughout the tri-state this hour.
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18: If you're headed downtown for the fireworks, the weather looking great. Temperatures at that point in the low 70s and nice and dry. Tomorrow for Labor Day, we start things off cool and comfy at 62. For the afternoon, mostly sunny, 85, but we will continue to warm back up and get muggier midweek. From your severe weather station, I'm 9 First Warning meteorologist Mark Stitz, News Radio 700 WLW.
17: Now, we're not looking at low 70s yet, but we're getting there. 81 degrees, fair skies at beautiful historic Lunkin Airport. Report. 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Right now, state troopers in Northeast Ohio are holding an armed suspect following a violent assault on gubernatorial candidate Dr. Amy Acton. Mahoning County Democratic leaders confirm an individual carrying multiple weapons lunged at the campaign booth during the Canfield Fair, shoving spectators before being tackled to the earth by quick-acting bystanders and deputies. Acton was shielded and escaped harm, but Communications Chief Addie Bullock concedes multiple bystanders sustained injuries and declared that chaos and political vitriol have no place in the Buckeye State. On Cincinnati's riverfront, hundreds of thousands are gathering for the 50th annual WEBN Fireworks and Riverfest Spectacle. The milestone celebration is slated to be the largest show in Cincinnati history, featuring double barges launching fireworks on both sides of the Taylor Southgate Bridge, as well as multiple rooftop launches downtown. The U.S. Coast Guard has initiated boat blockades and stern no-wake zones running until 3 a.m. to prevent disaster on the water. In Warren County, Sheriff Barry Riley reaffirmed his office's active deportation partnership with federal immigration agents. Riley announced the jail is currently holding 14 immigration detainees as Homeland Security Secretary Mark Wayne Mullen tours the tri-state. The surge comes amid protests over a Haitian refugee, Pierre Damas Bell, who died by suicide after being forced to wear a federal GPS ankle monitor despite the fact that he hadn't committed any crimes. And finally, in sports, the Cincinnati Reds broke a historic slump at Great American Ballpark, defeating the National League Central leading Milwaukee Brewers 12-8. Ellie De La Cruz crushed a massive two-run home run and drifted in four runs, clinching the Reds' first home series victory over Milwaukee since 2022, concluding the shift for this Sunday. Indeed, the home fans had reason to celebrate this Sunday afternoon on the riverfront. Next update is at 7 o'clock. Breaking news anytime. Travis Laird, News Radio 700 WLW.
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Mike Allen Jr. Sunday night on this Labor Day weekend Sunday night. Got the fireworks starting here soon. Just comic relief here for a second. The first fireworks ever, my parents were there. Apparently, I was in a car seat in like a 1960-something Cadillac convertible. And my uncle lived at the Lytle Tower Apartments. I'm not sure what they're called now, but you know what, I'm right there by the Coliseum. And as they were sitting in like the largest traffic jam in downtown Cincinnati history, somebody up on the roof or one of those balconies puked all over the interior of that. We're talking about the Lindsey Clancy thing and everything that came with that. The jury was, I guess, hopelessly deadlocked last week, and it brought up a couple of other cases. Well, one in particular that I kind of drew comparisons from, and it's not so much the case that I'm getting worked up about here. It's the reaction from the community, the reaction from the country, the reaction on social media, online, etc. And it's basically that we're lionizing, well, some of these folks are lionizing Lindsey Clancy, basically. Like, they're forgetting, you know, they're saying that they're for awareness of postpartum issues, and, you know, they want the focus to be on making sure that this never happens again, but they're also lionizing a person that murdered her three children. And I just want to conduct a little bit of a thought experiment here. And obviously, I want to hear from you guys, 749-7000-1800, the big one of the numbers to call. I want you to imagine two parents, okay? Parent number one suffers from severe mental illness. He becomes convinced that the world that he's living in is actually hell, and that Jesus is returning and that God expects him to make a sacrifice. He gets a gun and kills his three young boys. Parent number two suffers from severe mental illness. She, notice it's a she on this one, claims a mysterious male voice tells her that she must kill her three young children and herself because otherwise the children will suffer. And she gets exercise bans and she kills her three young children. Now, I want you to tell me why one of these parents became an object of almost universal hatred, while the other became a cultural icon surrounded by cheering supporters, prayer circles, sympathetic magazine profiles, and a $1 million fundraiser. Because the first parent is Chad Dorman. And you may recall Chad Dorman was here locally in Claremont County, murdered his three sons in his front yard. And the second is Lindsey Clancy. And if you live here again in Greater Cincinnati, you know the Dorman case. Came home early from work, he had his family join him in the bedroom. He retrieved a rifle from his gun safe, shot one child inside the house. When the other boys ran, he chased them, ran them down. One boy made it into a nearby field, and Dorman pursued him, captured him, brought him back, and killed him. And the boy's mother heroically tried to fight Chad Dorman to save them. She was shot in the thumb, I think. His stepdaughter escaped. She ran down the road screaming that her father was trying to kill everybody and eventually got help. And when police arrived, Chad Dorman was sitting outside just hanging out with his rifle nearby. And the bodies of his three young sons just placed in the yard. And the public reaction, as I lived in Claremont County, was immediate and nearly unanimous. Monster, demon, pure evil, execute him. Death penalty now. And obviously we all understand that reaction. Like, what Chad Dorman did was impossible to comprehend. He ultimately pled guilty to three counts

0: unfortunate collateral damage. Then we get Lindsey Clancy, and we all see how that ends. Like, what are we doing? Anyway, let's go to the phones here. Let's take some calls here. Let's talk to Joe in Lexington. Hey, Joe, what's going on, man? You're on the big one.
1: Hey, how you doing, Mike? Can you hear me? Can you hear me? I think I got a bad signal. Sorry, I can't hear you, but I'll call back. Thanks.
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6: Gubernatorial candidate Dr. Amy Acton has been ambushed by an armed man at the Canfield Fair, triggering a horrific melee that sent multiple bystanders to the hospital. With the 7 o'clock report, I'm Travis Laird. Breaking now, a gubernatorial campaign stop has ended in bloodshed in Northeast Ohio after a man armed with multiple weapons lunged at Dr. Amy Acton. Mahoning County deputies reveal the attacker struck the Democratic Party tent, shoving spectators before security officials and state highway patrol troopers grappled him to the floor. Acton was shielded and escaped harm, but campaign communications director Addie Bullock reported multiple victims are recovering from steep injuries, condemning the vitriol and chaos dividing Ohio communities. Now let's take a look at the latest traffic and weather together. I mean, there's all kinds of traffic right around the river because of the whole Riverfest thing that's going on, but no major accidents or slowdowns around the tri-state to report. But if you are going to Riverfest and you're not there yet, you may want to watch it on television.
5: Now, the latest forecast from the Jake Sweeney Chevrolet Weather Center. 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
27: For your outdoor Labor Day plans, Mother Nature playing nice. We'll start Monday around 62 degrees. In the afternoon, just a little bit warmer and a little bit muggier than it was on Sunday, but still nice, 85 and mostly sunny. Heading into Tuesday morning, we'll drop down to 66. From your severe weather station, I'm 9 First Warning meteorologist Mark Stitz, News Radio 700 WLW.
6: Yeah, it's cooling off out there now, 78 degrees. 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The National Transportation Safety Board converges on Florida landings after an Amazon cargo jet plunged off the runway in Miami. At least five are confirmed dead after the Boeing 767 skidded across the turf and slammed into multiple vehicles beyond the airport perimeter. The flight from Puerto Rico erupted in flames, causing massive delays and flight cancellations at one of the busiest travel hubs nationwide. In world diplomacy, Jared Kushner and Special Envoy Steve Witkoff have embarked on an intensive shuttle mission between Moscow and Kyiv, seeking a defiant pathway to resolve the four-year war in Ukraine. Although both corners declared a temporary truce in their capital cities, Russian Shahed drones continue to bomb regional towns overnight, killing 10 civilians. Vladimir Putin expressed no sign of compromise to the U.S. delegation. In Cincinnati, Covington Police Chief Justin Wietholter is warning returning fireworks spectators to prepare for severe traffic delays. Bridges and major roads north of 4th Street will close at 6, which I guess that was an hour ago, ahead of the 50th WEBN fireworks spectacle. He advises drivers that downtown garages will remain locked down for up to an hour after the show concludes to keep pedestrians safe. Butler County moviegoers can enjoy a first-in-the-state premium upgrade at Liberty Center. B&B Theaters has unveiled Ohio's first 4DX auditorium, synchronizing motion-enabled reclining seats with special effects like wind, water, scents, and a panoramic 270-degree viewing screen complemented by full Dolby Atmos audio. And regional advocates point to heavy backlash against recent ICE immigration schemes across the state. A recent Cincinnati Public Schools incident reveals the former police chief for the village of Gratis illegally posed as enforcement agent to inquire about student registration data, which led to the chief's prompt termination on extreme ethical breaches. He faced immediate departure for misuse of his cooperative authority under the imposture. Next update is at 7:30. Breaking news anytime. I'm Travis Laird, News Radio 700 WLW.
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0: Hey, we're back. News Radio 700 WLW. We'll try this again, everybody. No, there was not a nuclear attack. Something happened in the middle of the segment about 20 minutes ago where every single thing in this studio just stopped working. But we do what everybody does. We call tech support, and apparently we're back on the air, and we are ready to rock. Everybody just take a deep breath. All right. Now, my friend, your friend, our resident Democrat, Patrick Reagan. Patrick, how are you, my friend?
1: Man, I'm going to start a rumor that actually the Russians hacked into 700 servers.
0: Oh, God, here we go.
1: They're going to get the full backlog of our conversations, yep, of Willie Cunningham. Oh, man, that dossier. It's going to be biblical in the words of some of those Trump lawyers during the 2020 election.
0: That's what I was saying, man. Like, when WLW goes off air, that's when you know something is really wrong.
1: Man, it's kind of like the Waffle House Index. Like, that's what I'm saying. Waffle House shuts down during a weather emergency. That's a disaster.
0: Yeah, I was talking to a producer. I'm like, man, I guarantee somebody tripped over a wire down at the fireworks. And yeah, I guarantee it. But anyway, man. If I lose you, I guess
1: we'll start playing. Speaking of fireworks.
0: Yeah. Speaking of fireworks, let's do this one first. Wall Street Journal put out an article. Some are calling it a hit piece. I don't know what to make of it, but on Pennsylvania Senator John Fetterman saying he doesn't really seem to care about his job. He's blowing off constituents. He's got terrible staff turnover. This stuff never looks good. I always had thought his days were numbered in the Democrat Party, that he would get primaried and get beat. But what do you make of all of this? Is this a smear piece, or is this just, hey, this guy doesn't care?
1: I don't know if it's smear piece or not, or I don't know how all of this originated. But what I will say is voters of any state elect their representatives to do a job, and that is to represent them and meet with them. And when you're cutting out on meetings with Children's Hospital and veterans groups, and all other kinds of constituents that are coming to Washington to be heard, you don't have any business serving the people anymore. He needs a primary, or he just needs to up and resign. The people of Pennsylvania need decent, good representation. And in fact, there's already one congressman, Chris DeLuzzo, who has said he might get into the primary in a couple of years to run against Fetterman. This guy, he's cooked.
0: Wow. So I guess my question is, And I don't know. I mean, I don't want to speculate, but first and foremost, John Fetterman was not the John Fetterman that ran for senator. In many ways, is not the same John Fetterman that we're seeing now. And I don't know if it's the Israel thing. I'm not sure what, but I don't know what happened. I mean, I'm not necessarily mad as a Republican that it happened, but it seemed like he was pretty far left when he ran against Dr. Oz, and I just...
1: Oh, this is an extreme makeover. I mean, he was the insurgent candidate. Remember, he ran against Connor Lamb, a pretty tried and true Democratic congressman in that 2022 primary, and Fetterman was the outsider.
0: Right.
1: He was the Bernie candidate. He was the one that was supposed to be upending the Democratic Party in Pennsylvania.
0: Yeah, let me ask you though, Patrick, I'm asking you to speculate. What do you think happened? Did he just wake up one day and all of a sudden, or what? I mean,
1: I think this is something that we see with electeds of both parties in all kinds of offices. They either sink or they swim.
0: Yeah.
1: They turn out to be pieces of you-know-what, or they actually turn out to be really good. And we're experiencing, I mean, obviously, I'm sure he's not the first senator to skip out on important meetings to go do media hits. That happens all the time.
0: Right.
1: This is pretty egregious. This one is pretty indefensible. Not even going to a slain police officer's funeral because you think it's going to be too long. That's nasty.
0: Yeah. Yeah.
1: It's whatever the motivations are behind it, the result is still the same, and that he's not being an effective senator. Dude needs to go.
0: Yeah, yeah, and I just, it's one of those things where you just kind of ask, like, man, do you even really want to be here? You know what I mean? Because stuff like that just seems easy.
1: And here's another interesting fact. The agency, the consultant group, Fight Agency, that did Mamdani and did Graham Plattner, they did John Fetterman as well.
0: Right, Right. And that's what I just, I couldn't understand, because it's not like he was just a kind of left Democrat when he was running. I mean, he seemed pretty aligned with the Bernie Sanders sect, so to speak.
1: Oh, I mean, it was a total upender. They had to literally change the Senate rules to let him vote in his hoodie and shorts on the Senate floor, which as a sartorial traditionalist, that one particularly offends me.
0: Yeah, don't say there's any Democrats out there that still aren't a little bit traditionalist. Okay, so this next one, man, and of course it's Donald Trump, and he's going to do everything his way no matter what. What midterm convention, Patrick, just go. I mean, I don't know what else to say.
1: Well, you know, all I could say is this. To be about the only keynote they can get. I think a lot of members of Congress are suddenly getting a September flu and they're not able to attend. So I don't know what's going to have higher ratings, this or the latest Real Housewives reboot.
0: Yeah, I don't know, man. It just feels like politics is just every year that goes by, it gets further turned on its head. But speaking of that, midterms, I got to ask you about this, man. There's been a lot of back and forth between Vivek Ramaswamy and Amy Acton. That race is getting very, very, I don't want to say personal, but seems extremely personal at this point. Amy Acton has just come out and said, even her campaign put out a statement saying essentially, hey, we don't plan on getting a debate, you know, between myself and Vivek Ramaswamy. What do you make of that? Why is she not doing it? Does she just stand to gain nothing from it? Because I got to be honest, that kind of perks my ears up.
1: You know, I will say this. My personal belief is that she should debate. I think all candidates should debate. You should get into the arena and fight it out. Ramaswamy's given us a lot of material to work with. I wasn't there, obviously, in the boiler room when her campaign decided not to debate. I will say this, though. Fewer and fewer people watch these debates.
0: Yeah.
1: It's going to be the same viewership as probably PBS, of which I'm an ardent viewer. So I don't know how much this turns the needle. I think what turns the needle more is the state of the country, the state of the world being on fire, and the fact that Donald Trump's approval ratings are at historic lows. There are Republicans running far away from this guy. So, I mean, 2026 might be a repeat of 2006. So even if she did debate him, I don't know how much this turns the needle at this point in the game, because right now the real campaign is starting. It always starts around Labor Day.
0: See, I gotta kind of disagree, because the way I see this, man, is the dirtier and the more in the weeds and the more in the muck and the mud and all that stuff that a campaign gets, I feel like the more people would want to see a debate. And honestly, I think if you're not, and I think her statement said something basically that, you know, he'll lie about me and he'll attack my family. Well, what a perfect opportunity to call out the lies right to his face. I mean, I don't know.
1: I'd love to see them debate. I think she should debate him. This guy, he's given us a lot. The guy made his money by pump dump schemes, by speculation, buying up pharmaceutical patents, and essentially lied about an Alzheimer's drug working, and then sold the stock in the company right before the FDA said, no, this is not approved. There's a lot of material to work with. So I personally think it's a mistake. She should debate him. She absolutely should. There is a lot of material to work with. From a practical political perspective, I'm not sure how much this moves the needle. Most voters do not watch debates. I wish they did, but they sometimes don't always watch as much as we'd like them to.

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5: Military confrontations have escalated in the Strait of Hormuz as Iran threatens a systematic naval blockade to strangle global oil tankers. With the 7 o'clock report, I'm Travis Laird. 7:30 report. I'm Travis Laird. Breaking now, the war in Iran has escalated after the Iranian Supreme Security Council threatened to deploy an exclusion zone near the Strait of Hormuz, targeting and sanctioning all transiting cargo vessels. The announcement follows an American bombardment striking three Iranian oil tankers, which Tehran combated by claiming a missile strike on a U.S. ship. Energy Department Chief Chris Wright says 9 million barrels of oil a day are still slipping through the blockade, but warns prices will escalate if Navy convoys face continuing attacks. Now, let's take a look at the latest traffic and weather together. Now's not a great time to be driving around down by the river. If you're not already there, you probably shouldn't be, but no other major accidents or slowdowns to report. One thing to make note of, U.S. 50 East to 471 South closed right now, but no other major accidents or slowdowns to report.
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6: For your outdoor Labor Day plans, Mother Nature playing nice. We'll start Monday around 62 degrees. In the afternoon, just a little bit warmer and a little bit muggier than it was on Sunday, but still nice, 85 and mostly sunny. Heading into Tuesday morning, we'll drop down to 66. From your severe weather station, I'm 9 First Warning meteorologist Mark Stitz, News Radio 700 WLW.
5: Right now, you're looking at 78 degrees, fair skies at beautiful historic Lunkin Airport. This 50th Western and Southern WEBN fireworks forecast is brought to you by Windows Direct USA. An Amazon cargo plane overrun at Miami International Airport has brought operations to a steep halt. Five lives were lost when the Boeing 767, operated by 21 Air, failed to stop on landing, overrunning the perimeter roadway and inflicting fatalities on passersby amid vehicles before erupting in heavy smoke. First responders remain at the active site. Pilots admit no emergency signal was declared prior to the crash. In state justice, the Columbus Police Department has unveiled stern new restraints on surveillance technology. Revised Directive 11.08 limits sensor and license plate readings and forbids officers from targeting citizens based solely on their religious or immigration status. The revision follows the outrage shutdown of the city's Flock camera network after an audit confirmed an officer illegally tracked a license plate 272 times. Near the University
7: University of Cincinnati Police Division forces are deploying heavy nighttime barricades around campus townships to halt a cycle of community disorder. Nightly road blockades on Calhoun and McMillan Street will run from 8 p.m. to 4 a.m. through Monday. Captain David Schofield stresses the visibility surge will protect returning students following four recent area shootings. In the Cincinnati Metro, the Free Store Food Bank has concluded its record-breaking Rubber Duck Regatta, boasting more than 127,000 ducks sold virtually. Organizers confirm Bob S. from Lebanon won the $10,000 grand prize, generating enough community donations to sponsor nearly 2 million meals for struggling families to combat hunger. For music and sports fans nationwide, heavy mourning continues following the death of professional wrestler and hardcore metal guitarist Andy Williams at age 48. Andy Williams, better known as the Butcher of All Elite Wrestling with his tag team partner, The Blade. Butcher collapsed following a match for an independent promotion in Pennsylvania on Saturday night. Highway troopers are urging Labor Day motorists to put down the telephone and exercise extra roadway caution. Fatal crash data reveals traffic deaths are trending close to last year's record high danger levels, so troopers are stepping up holiday overnight patrols to enforce compliance with driver speed laws and combat general highway accident risks, especially beyond congested crossing zones. Next update at 8 o'clock. Breaking news anytime. Travis Laird, News Radio 700. WLW.
4: Sometimes our talent can forget their point. 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Guaranteed human.
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0: Hey, everybody. We are working through some tech issues at the moment. I'm not sure if somebody tripped on a wire down at the fireworks or something like that, but we're trying to get everything back together. Hopefully after the 8 o'clock news, we will have some programming for you, but just want to let you know you're not going crazy. We are working through some tech issues. So if you can, just stick with us. Thanks.
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20: An Amazon cargo jet has burst into flames at the end of a runway as emergency crews in Miami confirm multiple casualties in the accident. With the 8 o'clock report, I'm Travis Laird. Breaking now, investigation crews from the NTSB are sweeping Miami's diagonal runway after an Amazon Prime Boeing 767 barreled off the pavement. The jet, arriving from Puerto Rico, destroyed navigational sensor equipment before slamming into multiple cars on a congested perimeter highway and erupting into flames. Five people died on the scene. The Federal Aviation Administration concedes an excursion delay will remain in force through the morning, causing cascading travel impacts just in time for Labor Day. Now let's take a look at the latest traffic and weather together. There is a little thing going on downtown right now. It's called the fireworks. So there is traffic all around the downtown area. Don't try to go down there if you're not already down there. The ramp from US 50 eastbound to 471 southbound is closed. The Clay-Wade-Bailey Bridge, both north and southbound, is closed. The Roebling Suspension Bridge is closed. The Taylor-Southgate Bridge is closed. We also have some closures on Collins Avenue and William Howard Taft for the Vice President's visit, but that's completely unrelated. No other major accidents or slowdowns to report throughout the tri-state this hour.
17: Now, the latest forecast from the Jake Sweeney Chevrolet Weather Center. 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
21: For your outdoor Labor Day plans, Mother Nature playing nice. We'll start Monday around 62 degrees. In the afternoon, just a little bit warmer and a little bit muggier than it was on Sunday, but still nice, 85 and mostly sunny. Heading into Tuesday morning, we'll drop down to 66. From your severe weather station, I'm 9 First Warning meteorologist Mark Stitz, News Radio 700 WLW.
20: Right now, you're looking at 78 degrees, fair skies at beautiful historic Lunkin Airport. 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An armed assault targeting gubernatorial candidate Dr. Amy Acton is part defiant condemnation from both parties. Democratic leader Chris Anderson thanked state highway patrol troopers for swift action in taking the armed attacker to the ground. Sponsor chiefs for Vivek Ramaswamy also rejected the assault, reiterating that violent vitriol has no place in Ohio politics after multiple injuries occurred at the Canfield Fair. In world diplomacy, negotiations are resuming in Kyiv this Sunday as Special Envoy Steve Witkoff and Jared Kushner engaging directly with Volodymyr Zelensky, the president. The mission comes as Russia compels compromise defiantly by launching over 100 drones at Ukrainian citizens. Witkoff stressed dialogue progresses is encouraging, but critics point to a climate of deep Cold War hostilities, pushing midterm shutdowns. On the defense beat, concerns mount over Defense Chief Pete Hegseth's sweeping reconstruction of the Pentagon. The secretary is coming under fire from retired military officials for intimidating advisors amid arms shortages in the Iran war. Former Air Force Chief Frank Kendall warning a recent